0: staff determined all of the joeys and mothers were in good health. Aussie Ark Operations Manager Dean Reid says breeding season isn't over yet.
1: And we miss trapping one female and have at least another female going to estrus. So we anticipate even more joeys.
0: Turning to sport, Melbourne's two Big Bash clubs are set to merge, with Cricket Victoria preparing to sell one of its two licences. The organisation says the process would give it an opportunity to explore new investment, which could strengthen the game at every level. Reports suggest the new team would be named Melbourne, play home games at the MCG, wear navy blue and use the nickname Bushrangers. Cricket Australia's original proposal to privatise the BBL was knocked back by some states.
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8: If you weren't aware that it's winter now, just step outside, ladies and gentlemen. You'll find it about 12 degrees at the moment. We've got showers through the day today. Tomorrow's going to be a shocker for some, but good for others. 13 degrees, we're expecting up to 20 mils of rain. And if you're a farmer or a gardener, you would think that is just the best possible day, but it's going to be cold and miserable. So stay indoors and read, maybe, on the back of the Surf Coast Writers Festival. Get your reading up to date over the next few days. 15 on Friday, a mill of rain in the morning, and then it's going to clear and be sunny, and we're going to see the sun for four consecutive days after that. Saturday, Sunday, Monday, Tuesday, all around 17 degrees. Beautiful, beautiful sunny days. There's a lot forward to in our region over the weekend.
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8: Welcome back. Wednesday front page, 94.7 The Pulse in Geelong. My name is Rob Cameron. It's 12 degrees currently. It's exactly 8 minutes past 10 and we're going into a different area. It's an organisation called SALT. I found this place somewhat accidentally a little while ago and I've only got joyous things to say about it. The man who presented the night I saw it was Scott Angove and he's been good enough to wander into the studios of The Pulse. Scott, good morning and welcome.
12: Yeah, good morning, Rob. Thanks for having us.
8: It's an absolute pleasure. And with him is a Geelong identity that has just started with the organisation himself. Michael King, good morning to you.
13: Good morning. Thank you for having us.
8: It's good to have you both because what you do is important. But Scott, we'll go to you first to tell us what SALT actually is.
12: Yeah, Rob. So we're a health promotion organisation. So we get out and do grassroots sporting clubs and support clubs in all that area of off-field education, mate, around creating positive and healthy cultures within sports clubs. So that might be starting off with young kids around 11 years of age, around peer group pressure and decision-making, working through older kids around leadership, healthy masculinity for young boys, empowering girls, drugs and alcohol, positive sports parenting and positive sports coaching, Rob. So any way we can support clubs in creating environments, essentially, Rob, we talk about creating a club with heart. And at SALT, that's really important to us. On one hand, we want to be successful. We want to win premierships and titles. We want to produce great athletes. But we've also got to counterbalance that with that care, culture, connection piece. And we find that clubs that get that balance right are clubs that are flourishing.
8: Yeah, and there's some that do, and I suppose there's 30-odd footy clubs and another 30-odd cricket clubs that I spend a lot of time in, and you just walk into some and you know they've got it right. And the focus, a subtle difference, I reckon, is when the clubs focus on their prime objective, which is to be a community hub and somewhere for families and people to come, to be safe, to be respected, the character development, all of those. There. When they get all that right, the other stuff naturally happens. The cups in the cupboard, all that thing. The ones that chase the cups in the cupboard, yep, I think, lose the focus. And you can sense it straight away. And the thing I liked about the presentation was that you probably were in a place that already has it when I met you, but you present in a way where people engage with what's happening and they may realise more about what's going on around them rather than just themselves, and I think that's a key element.
12: Yeah, couldn't agree more, Rob. And look, Birragara, when you talk about a wonderful country club, like that's a club. I love those little small club rooms, you know, they're so much history on the walls there.
8: Well, there's that much history that the modern players are changing in the same rooms that their grandparents changed in the 1950s. If any government officials want to spend some money before an election, if you don't build a new facility at Birragara, you are kidding yourselves. And it's an absolute disgrace what they have to put up with.
12: I'd imagine the shorts would be shorter now than back in the day when the grandparents were playing, Rob.
8: Definitely.
12: Yeah.
8: Different look.
12: But, Rob, when you talk about Birragara, our first engagement with Birragara was on the back of the seconds coach. You know, he was ringing around on a Thursday night trying to get players, you know, and they're making every excuse under the sun. You know, I'm going to a concert, I've got a mate's wedding.
8: Mum's cooked a roast,
12: all those things. And he rang out to one young fella, and the young fella stopped him in his tracks because he said, "Coach, unfortunately I can't play this weekend. I tried to take my life this morning." And, you know, when you think about, when you talk about what the big picture is, all of a sudden for that seconds coach, it wasn't about getting a team for that weekend. It, how can we wrap our arms around at this really important time for this young fella? And Rob, I remember this young fella when he was in the session, and it had been a while since that had happened. He actually pointed to people who were sitting in the room then and thanked them individually for something that they did at that time when he was going through his crisis. You know, he thanked someone for cooking him a meal. He thanked someone for checking in on him regularly. He thanked another person for guiding him towards professional help. And that club, from that that incident, Rob, they're just brilliant. They've created their own club wellbeing team through SALT, which we're supporting through now. So they've got that support network there that, you know, if anyone is struggling, now they've got something in place at that club that people can reach out to.
8: Mm. It was really good to see teenagers in the room, but even, well, my brother was in the room and he's in his 70s and he was talking about his experiences, but to have everything across all dimensions of life. And then once someone opened up a little bit, then the next one felt more comfortable to do it. And there was some stuff come out that night that was pretty raw, but you could tell it left an impression on everyone else, which is what you're trying to do.
12: Couldn't agree more, Robin. And I suppose when we utilise, we're three times more connected in our sports club than we might be at work or at school. So sometimes we're just not utilising that wonderful place of deep connection, just to break down that stigma a little bit more. And what was shown at Birragara that night was a wonderful example of when a club knows its sole purpose, knows its bigger picture purpose, is just to be that place of community connection that people can use when they're struggling.
8: Michael, bring you in here because although I've only just met you, I have learnt a bit about you and your life is embedded in looking out for others. So you seem like the perfect fit in your new role at Salt. But you've been in club situation. You've sort of lived and breathed what we're talking about here. So was it pretty easy for you to make that fit to Salt?
13: Yeah, absolutely. And listening to Scotty talk right now, I'm sort of caught up in the emotion and the connection of that story, and have seen and heard so many examples, and have come from a training and education background in community, and big focus on empathy and leadership and people management and people development. So I've been watching and seeing the work Salt have done for a long time across Victoria and in some other states and now locally as well in the Geelong region, and really great opportunity to jump into something that I'm passionate about, which is people and, you know, creating safe and inclusive environments for people. And also something that Scotty and I have been talking about recently is we've got a fantastic opportunity to impact in the positive parenting space. I've got young kids and I think about the car ride conversations that I have and that I talk to other people about, and Salt's in a really fantastic position at the moment in that space, particularly because we know sideline behaviour with parents, whether we think it's us or not, sometimes we all have moments where we can support our kids' development, and there's a really fantastic product at the moment that we think complements all the other work that Salt is doing in community sport.
8: Well, some time ago, sitting in that very chair you're in, Michael, Renee Gehring came in here. She'd just done the code hop from netball to footy, was involved in the first Geelong women's VFL team. And I thought then how good this is going to be for society to have boys and girls playing footy. It's grown into an absolute juggernaut. You guys have been at club level. Has this been a real asset for change when you've got this commonality with youngsters in a sporting club?
13: Yeah, it's that whole thing of you can't be what you can't see, isn't it? So for people, for young boys and girls to see role models and people doing what they want to do, it gives them something to strive towards. But when at elite levels we have strong cultural environments, then it's a nice stepping stone for clubs to try and be that as well and take little bits that can help their club and their sport.
8: And the club that you're involved in Geelong is very big in the promotion of girls' footy growing into women's footy. I think it's a real cultural change, particularly in gender equality issues. I think it brings everyone to the same place. And we've talked about clubs, how important that character development is. If you learn that at a young age, that you're not necessarily better than the girls, or the girls aren't better than the boys, we're all the same. It's very powerful to change a lot of social issues.
13: Yeah, absolutely. And I think, you know, when we're bringing more people into our club, it becomes more inclusive. What we're seeing out in society, we've got within our club as well. And there's so many more skill sets, opinions, thoughts, ideas, innovations that can come on the back of it. And think about societal issues and what clubs can do. And Scotty and I talk about regularly around prevention of violence against women and education and empowerment. And if we can get it right at Clubland, then we can transition into our everyday lives.
8: Scott, I was particularly impressed with the way you conducted the presentation, and I imagine that a lot of times you're going into an environment where you're not quite sure what's going to come out, and you know you must have had some times where Michael's talking about emotional connection, but there must be some times where even you during the presentation have gone, whoa.
12: Yeah, Rob, you're right there. I think what Salt do really well is in that space of facilitation. So sometimes clubs might be a little bit apprehensive that a session might be clinical if you're talking about mental health. Really what we do is celebrate what we know about local sporting culture. You know, we embrace that potential. We share stories of what it's like. We ask people to share their own experiences of what they've gone through. It's absolutely a technique to engage and open those bigger questions.
8: And you're very good at it, so congratulations on that. It's a pretty... it's pretty cool that with the way you do it, because you got people to engage with you and then they opened up comfortably. And I imagine a lot of sessions, there'd be people sitting there, I've got a story to tell, but I'm not telling it.
12: Yeah, no, they do, Rob, and you kind of know. Like, I always get a sense that, you know, there's been wonderful people open up, and we look for champions in the room, Rob, those people who've got a lived experience that are willing. We always talk about a sliding door moment. If someone's got a lived experience around mental health in a sports club, and someone younger might be going through a similar experience, all of a sudden there's a little connector there that, hey, I could reach out to Tim here because he went through a similar period in his life and he seems to recover. So what we want to do is create those moments of connection where people are actually utilising lived experience through the club to maybe get through a period themselves. And just touching on what Mick said there before, Rob, you know, with our young people there too, we know in that age demographic of 10 to 14, we've actually got 64% of kids involved in organised sport. Those next cohort of years, that 15 to 19, that actually drops down to half. So we're going down to 32% of kids involved in organised sport. Now, when Mick talks about one of the greatest health initiatives we have in Australia is the sporting club, how do we create those environments where kids don't want to walk away, that this club is too important part of their social fabric, that they just don't walk away? But also, Rob, when you talk to clubs, the biggest issue they're having is volunteers, burnout, you know, people not staying involved. So how do we bring that next group of kids up who are staying connected, playing seniors, then moving into those positions within the volunteer space, just becomes part of who they are. And that's what we need. We need those kids to find those environments that are just too important for them.
8: Michael, on that exact score, we've had some pretty good and sad news at the start of this footy season when we had a new club come in, Surf Coast Suns, that are probably got some people that are enthusiastic, but maybe need guidance. And then, of course, we have a situation at Lara where a football club stopped competing, but they've got a fabric, they've got a base. Either one of those places, I sense Salt going in an advisory capacity would be pretty good.
13: Yeah, absolutely. Yeah, 100%. And yeah, you've got new clubs and new development areas like Surf Coast Suns, new energy, new volunteers, and potentially there's an opportunity to steer a little bit for their future and their sustainability and to not burn out those energetic volunteers at a new club. And with Lara, you know, a historic club, they've had so much success over such a long period, going through a bit of a transition period, but they've got really strong juniors. Like, they've got kids there. So how do we ensure that that works its way through? Just an example as well, we've just recently been doing a bit of work with Queenscliff Footy Club. You would have heard about Queenscliff Footy Club, their socials, their engagement.
8: I watched them play Motawarri on Saturday, even at a away venue.
13: What was their crowd numbers like?
8: There's a vibe in that place, and they're really well led. Ali Waite, president, does a superb job. They have really got it good.
13: Yeah, so, you know, looking at the way they run things, they're a bit of a leader in regards to their community engagement, their volunteerism, and those spaces, and Salt, you know, has added some value in there. They've driven a lot of the work, but they've taken initiative rather than waiting for something to take place that they need some help with. They've taken the initiative to say, how do we go another step forward? Yeah. And that's where Salt's been involved.
8: I reckon your old coach, Heath Jamieson, is probably focused on silverware, but the rest of the club looks like they're just doing all the things they need to do to make it possible for Heath to do what he does. It's fantastic. Motawarri are also a great club that I'm involved in, very proud of the work they do in this space as well. But as I said, there's a lot of good ones around, but there's a lot that could benefit from a visit. So, Scott, how do people connect to you if they want to have a chat at least?
12: We'd really encourage clubs, Rob, to have a look at our website, Salt Sport and Life Training. There's great descriptions of how we can support clubs in that space. There's a 1-800 number there that people can reach out to, and I'd love to chat to clubs about anything, any way we can engage and support you.
8: And the other thing I love about it, station sponsor and sponsor of this particular show, the local community bank network, have got involved heavily. you've got the brand on the jacket you're wearing now, and that fills me with great pride as well, because I know what the community bank concept is about, and it really fits well with what you guys are doing.
12: Oh, Rob, you know, the Bendigo Bank being our major partner, we could not be more thankful for the effort that they put in. We know our values align so well. You know, we have, you know, branch managers coming out, being involved in sessions, talking to clubs. So many times, Rob, that there'll be an association that a club will have a relationship with the Bendigo Bank, but financially they might be struggling to book in a session. They make a call to their local community bank, and more often than not, they jump on and support us straight away, Rob. So that partnership's absolutely amazing, mate, and we thank you for the work that you
8: do. No, well, it's easy to do because, as you said, it's in the DNA. So how do they find you? Website,
12: Salt Sport and Life Training.
8: And they'll get on to the local fella. So, Michael, you're looking after the Geelong region now, so you'll be a bit of a go-to here. Scott, you're up at Ballarat, but not that far away, and hopefully you do some stuff together, because what you do is damn good.
12: Good on you, Rob.
8: Absolute pleasure to have you in. Hopefully we'll be seeing more of one or both of you in the next little while to talk about this, because I'm really upbeat about what you guys do. 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We'll be back shortly and talking, sadly, about homelessness, which is not a good subject, but sadly a growing problem in Geelong.
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8: Welcome back, 94.7 The Pulse, Wednesday Front Page. We've been talking about some positive stuff so far today, but an issue that's becoming more and more of a major problem in this region, in fact, right across the country, but homelessness, for lots and lots of different reasons, has become a real crisis situation, and heading up a group that's trying to make a huge difference in this area. And joining us this morning, Deborah Di Natale. Good morning and welcome to The Pulse.
18: Good morning, Rob. Thanks for having me.
14: Yeah, it's a pleasure, Deb. I have found out that you've worked an awful lot in this space in your career, and I suppose you've seen things ebb and flow as different types of issues affect society, but this homelessness one has really crept up and is now a major crisis.
18: It is a major crisis, and what we know is that the numbers are unfortunately going up, so we're getting an increase in the number experiencing homelessness. And what might surprise most people is that actually more working Victorians than ever before have come to sought assistance from homelessness services. So we know we're at crisis, and we also know what we need to do to end homelessness. So we're in an election year and we're feeling very hopeful.
14: Yeah, it's an interesting point. I was going to talk about that at some stage during the conversation, but let's go to it. You've sort of brought up about the need to get political influence and almost lobbying for support. But the reality is you're on the ground. You've been on the ground for many years. You're probably now at the point of being able to put your finger on a lot of key issues at the cause of the problem. But getting the money and the will to support, has that been a bit of a problem in your organisation?
18: I think governments of all persuasions now are very, very aware of the need to get more housing across Victoria, and in particular more social housing. We know that if they do any polling across this state, most people would say that housing is in their top three issues, and we've had decades of neglect by successive governments around social housing, and we've got an opportunity here to say that as governments, whoever it is that ends up being elected, they believe that every Victorian deserves the dignity of a home. And this is an opportunity to make that election commitment and implement it once elected. And I guess one of the other things that when people are thinking about homelessness, it's often misunderstood. So people will see people sleeping rough and they'll say, oh, isn't homelessness is really increasing? But what we're doing as part of our campaign leading up to the election is we're teaming up with local councils to tell the story about the invisible part of homelessness across this state. And certainly in Geelong, if you have a look at the numbers, they are also increasing, and you've got 4,918 people who came to seek support, and that's gone up by 7%. So in the region of Geelong, we're coming out there next week and we're really excited about that. And what we're doing in this campaign is we're telling the stories of three women who experienced homelessness at different stages of their lives. So people can talk about it in their own words. And in the other communities that we've come to, people have said, I've just learned so much about homelessness and I had no idea that so many women were living in their cars with kids and had to wait 18 months before they could access social housing. So for people who are listening, I really wanted to let you know that we're running a community forum at 6:30 on Wednesday the 10th of June at the Wurrucki Niel Civic Centre at 137 Mercer Street. And we really hope to see you there because we really want the community to be part of this conversation.
14: So that's a week from today, and that's the Geelong City Council head office is there at Mercer Street. What time was that again, Deb, please?
18: That is at 6:30.
14: 6:30.
18: Wednesday the 10th of June.
14: Yeah, I'll put that in the...
18: Body is welcome.
14: The diaries, everybody, very important. Hey, Deb, this time of year is really concerning. I was thinking when I knew that I was talking to you today, last night I got home and my ageing body is getting colder and I was whinging about how it's got cold and I went outside for a little while and come in and had to put the heater on straight away and then sat down in the chair and thought, oh, that's better. And it made me stop and think that people don't sometimes even have a roof, let alone a heater. And what's really concerning me, Deb, is the number of
8: older women that apparently is quite a massively rising statistic in this homeless sector. That just really troubles me.
18: Yeah, well, it's actually not just older women. There are more women experiencing homelessness than men at the moment. And the reason that people aren't seeing it is because women who are experiencing homelessness are more likely to be invisible in the community because they're couch surfing, they're in unsafe rooming houses, or more often than not, they're sleeping in their car. And we've got frontline services who are saying to us, we just do not have any capacity to provide people with supports, and it's really hard. I've heard from people and from women directly who have said to me, it's really hard to keep the kids in school when we're living in a car. And as you know, particularly in winter, it's really tough. And we're often trying to educate the community that what homelessness looks like in Victoria today is a woman between the ages of 25 and 39 who's leaving family violence and more often than not has a child under the age of 10 in her care.
8: It's very, very sad numbers indeed. Deb, is there any what we call safe places in Geelong where people can go? Because I'm, of course, very fearful of women of any age being on the street on their own. They're obviously quite vulnerable. Are there safe areas?
18: Well, we would say to women who are leaving family violence in Geelong or in any other part of regional Victoria, go to your local services, and those services vary depending on where you are, but most of these regional areas will have Selvos, they'll have Uniting Care, some of them have Haven Home Safe. So go to the areas that are providing assistance in terms of family violence. Look up online the Orange Door, and the Orange Door is in fact an intake for women who are experiencing family violence. And whilst the housing shortages are there is the opportunity to be put up in a hotel or local motel for between 4 and 6 nights while some wraparound supports can be provided.
8: Yeah, it's great stuff that you do, Deb. And again, if people want to get involved a little more, next Wednesday night, that's today week, the 10th of June, at the council offices in Mercer Street, 6:30. Come along and get involved. Are there other ways people can help in the short term?
18: Absolutely, and we really would appreciate all support. Come onto our website, write to your local member, and we've got the local members. In fact, we've got Dr. Sarah Mansfield, and she will be there on Wednesday night in Geelong. We've got the local member for Geelong, Chris Cousins, there, and we've got frontline workers. So you'll hear about what is going on in your community, but you'll also be able to voice those concerns to the local members. And what I think is really interesting with Sarah Mansfield is that she was a GP and really understands homelessness because she works doing assertive outreach and providing medical care and assistance to people who were experiencing homelessness. So her insights, as well as the local member, Chris's insights, will be really important and will form part of a conversation that we are taking up to the Premier and to the Minister for Housing, Nick Stakos, once the forum is closed.
8: Deborah DiNatale, we thank you so much for your time and years of diligence in this area, making a difference for those who are struggling for all sorts of reasons in our community. It's sad that it's a situation that's on the rise, but this is a chance for local Geelong people to get involved and do something to help. Next Wednesday night, 6:30, council rooms, Mercer Street, Geelong. Please come along and support this forum around homelessness. Deb, thank you so much for your time this morning. Best wishes, and I'll keep in touch. I think we need to chat more.
18: Lovely. Thanks, Rob.
8: All the best. Deb DiNatale, that is a very serious, sad situation that You know, to think we have that happening in a city in this day and age is just absolutely staggering. It's sport very shortly. On the other side of this break, this is 94.7 The Pulse.
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8: Welcome back, Wednesday Front Page, 94.7 The Pulse, going sporty. Ben Ford, our resident sport nut, is in the house. Ben, good morning.
13: Good morning to you, Rob.
8: Bit of cricket news overnight. We normally chat a bit about footy, and we haven't got much time because Philip Wilson won't be far away talking about Winchelsea's 150 anniversary celebrations. But first news, Ollie Peak, second game for Australia, 31 off 32 balls. Australia had a win in game two against Pakistan. That's great news locally. But some interesting news locally is the amalgamation of the two franchises, because one franchise is left. A franchise is going to be taken up by both the Melbourne Stars and the Melbourne Renegades. They're combining, which leaves a franchise up for grabs, most probably going to be purchased by an Indian cricket entity. But does that increase the chances of that entity being in Geelong?
25: That's why I want to talk about it. It's because they said in the briefing, the introduction by cricket, by Cricket Victoria last night, that this team wouldn't be playing in Melbourne exactly and might be playing in regional Victoria, yep. Which screamed to me, Geelong.
8: That's more than a clue, isn't it?
25: Yeah.
8: I would have thought, because Geelong's tested the waters. It's
25: hosted Renegades games for a few years now.
8: Yes, it has, and somewhat successfully, of course, which is good.
25: I actually thought that the Renegades were going to move to Geelong instead of this. I thought that was going to be the move.
8: So I have to understand the financial issues around this, but it does seem very odd that they'd have to combine one, open a franchise, and then start a new franchise 70 kilometres down the road. I don't know why they just couldn't transfer the Renegades, but it must be to do with making it financially viable for outside interest, which looks like Indian cricket.
25: That's exactly what is happening. There's been talk of like the Big Bash like trying to privatise it and make it financially viable, and I think this is the solution they've come up with to please all clubs.
8: Yeah, so that would mean potentially 6 or 8 games in Geelong. I don't know how many they played. I'm sure there was a lot of them. So that, let's say it's at least 6 games the Renegades or the new franchise would play. That would be really good for our cricket-mad community, but also during that holiday period where our coastal areas are chock-a-block full of visitors from all over Victoria, it's a ready-made audience as well.
25: 100%. And another thing I want to point out is that I feel like if this is a regional Victoria team, a Geelong team, regional Victorians aren't going to be the only like people who are supporting this team. If it is an Indian-backed team, like from an Indian company, I think a lot of the Indian community might get behind it.
8: Well, it certainly is a big Indian community in Geelong. That would make sense. Callum Stowe has had a little bit of a taste of cricket with the Renegades, as had Ollie Peak. And Liam Blackford is another one who's in the mix not far away. They all play first 11 cricket with Geelong. So to have them go into that franchise model right in our fair city, that's going to give the locals a real connection straight away as well.
25: Definitely will. Like, there are some Geelong boys in the Victorian team who would be very happy to play for this team.
8: Yeah. I presume that would be the same for the women's as well, or did the media release not really mention that?
25: Oh, no, it'll be the same for the women's. Men and women's have the same teams. It's not like the, like, NBL where it's completely different franchises from men's to women's.
8: Yeah. Well, that is really good news because we're a very proud cricket town. The cricket is really alive and well. I'm not quite sure where the 2020 concept sits with a lot of older ones, and I'm speaking for myself, but I know it's really taken off with the youngsters, and it's a good opportunity for youngsters to have a pathway to play in this level. And then who knows, once they go well in that level, their national representation becomes a possibility.
25: 100%. This is only like what I heard and based on like what was said in the press conference. It hasn't been officially confirmed that there is going to be a drawn team. This is just based on what I heard.
8: Yeah, well,
25: I'll put that out there.
8: There's a terminology called reading between the lines, Ben, as you would know, being a media graduate yourself at Deakin University. You can write things without saying things, but leaving enough open-ended sentences. And if you've already suggested they're talking about regional Victoria rather than Melbourne, it's highly unlikely that that franchise would move to another state. With the population in Victoria, they would be crazy to move away. So it's looking more likely to be Geelong than not. So that is a great little scoop. Well done on that. We're going to just take a quick little break. And when we get back, Philip Wilson, he's the chairperson of an organising committee that is... Well, it's going to be really making the Winchelsea town rock. 150 years old, the football club there. Haven't had a lot of success. Last premiership was way back in 1987. But the side is in the Geelong and District Footy League now, humming along okay at the moment. Finals are certainly looming with this team, but a 150th celebration later this month will be a great little fillip. We'll be back very shortly with Philip. This is The Pulse.
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8: Perfect segue into our next guest, the Winchelsea Community Bank. I'm sure we'll have some involvement in this wonderful event that's coming up at the Winchelsea Football Club on the 27th of this month. 150 years of a club in existence. The North Geelong Footy Club are also celebrating the same figure this year, and we'll probably get to them at some stage. But for now, the focus is on the Mighty Blues and a man who... was a long, long time figure at the club, as was plenty of his family members. Philip Wilson, good morning and welcome to you.
2: Morning, Rob. How are you?
8: Excellent. Good to have you. This is a really exciting time for an old player like I am myself, but for you that have been around the place a lot more recently and got so many friends and family members that have got deep tradition in the club, it's a really exciting time.
2: Yeah, it is. It's really exciting and... the fact that the club's made it 150 years is testament to the club itself and the town. It's a great great thing. One of the oldest clubs in Victoria. It's fantastic. Yeah.
8: And some great history through the club. A lot of players have gone from Winch to play
3: footy at the highest level, I think probably the most famous but very forgotten, Rupe McDonald, played 130 games for the Cats and played for Victoria back in the 20s. The McDonald name is one of many that's synonymous with the club, as is yours, but Warland and Terrier and Stevenson, there's so many great names and there's so many people from the past connected to those families, I'm sure we'll come back and enjoy this weekend.
2: Yeah, we're hoping to get a lot of the old people back. We've had a fairly good response with the invites we've sent out, and we've got commitments from some former legends that are coming back down from Queensland for the day and stuff, which is fantastic. Yeah, it's quite exciting for everyone.
3: Yeah, it is indeed. So how can people get in touch to be involved?
2: There is a try booking link. If you wanted to purchase tickets for the luncheon, but if some people can't make the luncheon on the Saturday, they can still get to the footy and watch the seniors in the afternoon. And on the Sunday of that weekend, there is a family day as well, where there'll be some Auskick and junior football, and we're going to do a football and netball panel in a sort of humorous way. So we're going to try to make a whole weekend of it and get the whole community involved.
3: I think that's another important, although at the start of the 150 years, netball wouldn't have been part of it, but going back in the old Polworth days, the Winchelsea Netball Club was really, really strong, that segment of it, and when the Bellarine Football League started in 1971, Winchelsea inaugural members, and they really started the push of having netball played at the football. It wasn't part of the local Geelong scene, but now it very much is. So obviously there'll be a big focus on the netball as well.
2: Yeah, it certainly is. We've got a couple of ladies doing some talks on the day about the history of the netball side. And the netball clubs, in my time in 50 years, has always been a massive part of the Winchelsea Football Netball Club. And that's sort of probably one reason why... in the late 90s, we didn't move from Colac to Geelong and District, because at the time, GDFL didn't have the netball. But once they did, Winch were quite happy to move into the Geelong and District Footy League. And that's been a massively positive step for the club, being involved with the Geelong and District Footy League the last 25 years.
25: Yeah. That's a very good question. Who do you feel like is the best player or overall team from a season you've seen in your time at the Winchelsea Football Club?
2: Look, there was two coaches. We had one, obviously, coach the premiership, Alan Woodman, who's a revered figure in around the whole area. He was fantastic, unbelievable player and coach. And there was another bloke who coached us in the early 90s, David Mitchell. You would not see a better footballer than David Mitchell. He played a couple of league games at Fitzroy in the 80s, and he was a country boy from Victoria, but he was just a fantastic footballer. Unfortunately, his 2 years of coaching, we didn't have any premiership success, but he was incredibly well respected with all the people at the time. Yeah.
3: Just a little bit before our time, we were talking about the Queenscliff Footy Club, but back in the days of the Polworth League, where Queenscliff and Port Arlington would travel all the way down around the Colac area to play in the Polworth League, and they developed quite a rivalry with Winchelsea. They played in a lot of grand finals during that period, and Winch were actually the last premiers in the Polworth League in 1970, beating Queenscliff in the grand final, and that was a massive, massive rivalry back then. And at that stage, the name Stevenson was quite prominent, and Doug Stevenson, who played 12 games with the Cats as well, and was probably one of the great country players of his era as well. That family have been very strong in the club as well.
2: Yeah, certainly have, and I've just got confirmation last night that Doug's going to make it down for the day.
3: Magnificent news. And,
2: yeah, so everyone's looking forward to catching up with Doug, and he came back as in 1986-87 as a 37-year-old, and you know, he kicked 117 goals as a small forward at that age in the premiership year. It was fantastic. You know.
3: Now the Wilson family should also be mentioned. You yourself, reserves premiership coach and long-time player out there, but big brother Trevor, he's set some sort of a record.
2: Yeah, unfortunately, everyone, when they meet me, they all ask about Trevor. But he played 600 games for the club, and premiership player. Just been a fantastic stalwart. Still lives in Winchelsea, and so he was. And I've had the pleasure of playing at probably over 250 senior and reserve games with him. Yeah.
3: Yeah, certainly a great story. He'll be there, no doubt, over the weekend. One of the great characters of the club. Matty Walland is another one prominent on. He's taken his radio career working on SEN. We had him on here last week, actually promoting another event. But I'm sure he'll be there, involved in activities. And his family name, of course, goes back a long, long way through the club's history.
2: Yeah, Matty's a great supporter of the club. He's actually the run.

0: One more thing. Any surprises that might go on during this 150th anniversary event and, like, any team you're playing against on the day?
1: We play North Geelong, who are reigning premiers, so it's going to be a big game. But we might have a couple of surprise guest speakers, which yet to be confirmed, but one's a current AFL player.
2: That might be a bit of a clue.
1: Affiliated with the club. If you follow the links on the footy club socials, that's the best way to grab a ticket. It's only $60 for a two-course meal and 2.5 hours of entertainment before the seniors start.
2: Magnificent. They'll certainly be there, and the flow on into Sunday is a really good idea as well. And I think the club is just in the early stages of redeveloping a junior section that sort of went a bit quiet for a while, but it'd be great to see the future of the club out on the ground on Sunday to have a bit of a chin wag and tell some more lies about how good we used to be in the old days, Luce.
1: It will be, Stink. It'll be fantastic, and hopefully the town gets around the Sunday with their kids. And I think there's going to be Auskick under 10s and 12s. So young blokes like Byron Matheson and stuff have done a great job the last couple of years getting the juniors back up and running. And that's going to be the future of the club in the next 10 years. They've got to build their juniors up. And with the town growing and a lot of young families moving in, it is a great club to be a part of it in the community.
2: So. No doubt about it. Philip Wilson, thank you so much for your time. We look forward to seeing you Saturday the 27th and Sunday the 28th. 150th anniversary of the Winchelsea Football Club. If you're past, present, player, official, supporter, get along and get involved. Thanks, mate. Look forward to seeing you there.
1: Thanks, Nick. See you, mate.
2: Great story that. Just imagine being 150 years of an organisation playing the same sport. It's extraordinary. I love those old stories.
0: It is great. And I think we're so lucky in Australia to have, like, not just one or two, but, like, feels like 30 clubs.
2: Yeah, well, certainly North Geelong, like, as I said, they also celebrate their 150th this year, and ironically they will be Winchelsea's opponent on the day, so that adds a nice little fleck to it. Now, there's a gentleman who's just wandered into the studio who's going to be very prominent in your eardrums after the 11 o'clock news. Mick Ite, good morning to you.
3: Good morning, Rob.
2: The Sustainable Hour always does good stuff. Where are you heading today?
3: Well, did you see the news? I mean, once again, speaking of, you know, long-term things, once in a generation storm in Western Australia. Come on, once in a generation? In a generation? I can't believe that they keep using these terms, you know. Haven't you noticed? And then you see all these ads next to that. I saw this news on my screen this morning. There's an ad for gas. Feel at home, you know. It just makes me so annoyed. Today we're going to be talking about climate justice. And what can the law actually do, or what does it fail to do, when it comes to climate and nature?
2: Yeah, this is going to be a very interesting thing over the next few years, where people who are responsible in their position, are they going to be accountable for their actions or lack of action? I guess that's going to be the push.
3: It should hit us at some point, you know, that the highest court in the world made like a ruling a year ago, which has now been confirmed by the United Nations just a couple of weeks ago. And, you know, what it's saying is basically that, yes, governments are responsible, can be held liable, you know, they can be charged, put to court, if they don't do something serious about this problem.
0: Yep. You've had a take about this a few weeks ago, I remember, but the media does over-centralise a lot of things to sell their stuff.
3: And what do you mean by that?
2: Well, it's
0: like with the whole, like, once a generation storm.
3: Oh, yeah, yeah, yeah. Yeah, that's right.
2: The other thing, Mick, to remember, I was listening to a news service this morning about the current climate in India. Now, we think isolated about Australia, and some people say, oh, it's always been like, yeah. But if you actually broaden your look and see what's happening in other parts of the world, if you're not sure that this is real, it is astonishing what's going on in other places.
3: And just ask the insurance companies. Because, you know, they're not looking at graphs or science. They're looking at what they have to pay out to people who lost their properties and so on. And they are in trouble. Actually, it's beginning more and more to look like that our kids, and certainly, you know, in the future, it will be impossible to insure houses.
2: And it'll be interesting to see where the insurance companies sit in the accountability, whether they're going to start suing governments as well for their losses.
3: Mm.

0: Because their losses are starting to be massive now.
1: So I think it's important we begin to talk about the law and what we can do in that regard. So that's what's happening in the Sustainable Hour today. It may be a little bit more dry.
0: You've been a bit up and about and happy lately, so you're allowed to go back and be a little bit more
1: stern. Well, there are other reasons for that. We can talk about that next time.
0: I love what you do, Mick, and I'm really pleased that you've still got the energy to follow this important subject. But you're a person who has been on the other side of the world, and you're seeing firsthand.
1: It's not about having the energy. Honestly, it gives me energy. It's that way around.
0: Yeah, good stuff. Love your work. Best wishes. Sustainable Hour after the 11 o'clock news. Stay tuned in to 94.7, The Pulse, during the day. Ben Ford, thank you for coming in.
2: You're welcome.
0: Good to see you again. Look forward to seeing you next week. And Mick, thank you also for dropping in. My name is Rob Cameron. Thank you for what you do.
1: We
0: try hard here. This has been The Front Page, and we'll be back next week with more of the same.
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5: Hello, I'm Laura Devoy. Economists are predicting the latest GDP figures to show little to no growth in the Australian economy. The Commonwealth Bank believes the economy did not grow at all in the first quarter of this year, while the other banks are predicting a 0.3% to 0.5% rise. The figures, which will be released at 11:30 Australian Eastern Standard Time, will reflect the state of the economy before the outbreak of the conflict in Iran. The US says it has conducted self-defence strikes on an island in the Persian Gulf in response to attempted attacks by Iran across the Middle East. In a statement, the US Central Command says Iran launched several ballistic missiles toward Kuwait and Bahrain, all of which failed to hit their intended targets. But Iran's Islamic Revolutionary Guard Corps says the strikes, which targeted American bases in Kuwait, were in retaliation for American attacks on Keshem Island. The law firm leading a class action is urging the New South Wales government to stop fighting and start resolving claims. Last year, the Supreme Court found police acted unlawfully by conducting strip searches at music festivals over a six-year period. The lead plaintiff, Raya Meredith, was awarded $93,000 in compensation. An appeal will be heard tomorrow. Jordan Keating from law firm Slater & Gordon says thousands of people should be entitled to compensation.
6: We understand that police have an important job to do in keeping people safe. But this case is not about drugs. It's about police powers and whether they were exercised lawfully. The court has already found that there were serious problems with the way strip search powers were being used at music festivals.
5: The agricultural sector is being told a decision will be made shortly on the availability of a controversial broad-spectrum herbicide. Shannon Kirkwood has the details.
7: Paraquat is banned in many countries, but not in Australia. A report last week, which raised concerns about potential links between paraquat exposure and Parkinson's disease, and an exchange during Senate estimates, has brought attention to the product. Grain Producers Australia has responded to those concerns. It says it acknowledges community discussion and supports decisions on agricultural chemical use being based on rigorous scientific assessment. The Australian Pesticides and Veterinary Medicines Authority is finalising its review of the product. That's due to be released in the coming weeks.
5: New research shows drinking alcohol could lead to the overconsumption of savoury ultra-processed foods. A study published in Obesity Reviews found alcohol can trigger biological pathways that increase the level of a hormone, which is linked to protein appetite, and is associated with a preference for savoury flavours. Researchers from the University of Sydney say that could prompt people to crave something salty like hot chips or pizza when having a few drinks. To manage cravings, they recommend having whole food snacks on hand. A watershed moment in Australian history which paved the way for native land rights claims will be celebrated with a free concert. Today is Mabo Day, which honours the legacy of Torres Strait Islander man Eddie Mabo, who, alongside five others, launched a land rights claim in court in 1982. On the 3rd of June 1992, the High Court recognised Mer Islanders had continuing rights to their land. A free Mabo Day celebration concert is being held in Melbourne today, featuring Torres Strait Islands and other performers. Turning to sport, men's second seed Alexander Zverev and 26th seed Jakub Menchik are through to the semi-finals of the French Open after straight sets wins this morning. The remaining quarterfinals will be played tonight.
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17: Welcome to the Sustainable Hour. We'd like to acknowledge that we're broadcasting from the land of the Wathaurong people. We pay tribute to the elders past, present, and those that earn that great honour in the future. We're on stolen land, land that was never ceded, always was and always will be First Nations land. At a time in the year when we have National Reconciliation Week and NAIDOC Week very close to each other, it's really important that we continue to emphasise the incredible wealth of ancient wisdom that they accumulated from nurturing both their land and their communities for millennia before their land was stolen. In that ancient wisdom lies many of the answers that we're going to need as we navigate the climate crisis.
18: Fuels, petrol, becomes more profitable when there's more conflict in the world. Where's the logic in that? Well, what's the most powerful law probably in the world? It's not a law against theft or against violence. Some lawyers say that the most powerful law on earth is the one that requires company directors to act in the best interest of their company. In other words, the law that helps them drive the pursuit of profit. Sure, that's helped build businesses and industries, prosperity, wealth. But it's also a law which basically says that if a company can profit, even though it's causing harm to people, even though it's about, you know, a war or ecosystems that are being destroyed, well, then that's okay. We have a legal system that actually rewards companies doing the wrong things. It's okay, according to the law, that they are wrecking the climate. And now we're seeing oil and gas companies once again making enormous windfall profits. Profits that arrive not through some innovation or some hard work that they're doing, but because there's a war. There's instability, and that pushes up energy prices. And meanwhile, the climate keeps changing. We're seeing now in Europe, extreme heat and so on. But before I get too deep into that, that's why we have Colin Mockett, OAM, ready with what's happening around the world. We'll be talking more about the law today. We have a lawyer who knows about climate legislation and corporate responsibility and so on. And it'll be interesting to have a chat about how we could protect life on this planet in a better way than we are at the moment with the laws that we have. But over to you, Colin Mockett. What do you have for us today?
19: Yes, thank you, Mick. My roundup this week begins with the six winners of the Green Nobel Prizes. They were announced a week ago, and for the first time in the awards history, they were all awarded to women. They were in, no particular order, really. The North American went to an Alaskan lady by the name of Alana Hurley, who helped block a massive mining project to protect Bristol Bay. That's the home of 50 million wild salmon and one of the last intact ecosystems of its kind in the world. So that was the Americas. Then in Africa, Nigerian Iroro Tanshi protected an endangered bat species by building a community wildfire prevention network that now keeps more than 1,000 hectares of forest safe from fires. In Asia, South Korean Borim Kim led Asia's first successful youth-driven climate lawsuit, coming up with a ruling that would prevent up to 2 billion tons of CO2, roughly 3 years of her country's entire emissions, from entering our atmosphere. In our region of Asia, Papua New Guinean Tianola Roca Mabob held mining giant Rio Tinto accountable for dumping 150,000 tons of toxic waste a day from the abandoned Panguna mine. The European prize went to the UK, where Sarah Finch took two oil companies to the Supreme Court and won. Her ruling meant that Shell and Equinor now have to disclose the carbon emissions that will be produced by their Jackdaw gas field. And this essentially forces UK to account for all the damage a fossil fuel project causes. And it's already blocking the dirtiest projects from getting off the ground. And finally, the South American prize went to Colombian Yuvelis Morales Blanco, who helped stop commercial fracking after an oil spill devastated her community. Her youth movement drove the court rulings that blocked the projects for good. So congratulations to all of those significant women. Each of them received $200,000 prize from the Goldman Foundation to continue their works. Now to Indonesia, where a new report named that nation as the most at risk from climate change in our region. And it's already begun, according to the report's author. That's Dr. Robert Glasser of the Australian Strategic Policy Institute. His report, that's titled Lethal Humidity and the Systemic Risks of Climate Change, said that lethal warnings had begun in the region and it could rapidly escalate to cause massive population displacements in Indonesia. It warned that the Indonesian government to plan for cascading disasters around the region. The report said that the biggest threat was from lethal humidity caused by the twin rise of heat and humidity, which robs people's bodies of their main cooling mechanisms, that's perspiration, and evaporative heat loss. Heat stress is already a major cause of death in Indonesia. There, the government warns that heat waves lead to more deaths than any other natural hazard. It's routinely killing hundreds of people during each event. Children and people over 65 are particularly at risk. And the report held a warning for Australians too. I wonder how many Australians realise that each year heat kills more people than all Australians who were killed in the Vietnam War. Glasser said. In fact, it's something like five times more than all the Australians killed in the Vietnam War, annually dying from heat stress in Australia. And he named the Northern Territory, Northern South Australia and Queensland as the hotspots. No pun intended. But without doubt, the country most at risk in our region is Indonesia, the report said, where humidity is already high in both the wet and dry seasons. It's really remarkable what an overlapping centre of climate hazard Indonesia is, Glasser said. It also has the fastest sea level rises in the world. It has the largest exposure to a range of natural hazards, many of which climate is amplifying. Indonesia, on Australia's doorstep, is a huge risk from these issues. Dr. Glasser previously served as United Nations Secretary General's Special Representative for Disaster Reduction and as Secretary General for aid organisation CARE International. His report was funded by Andrew Forrest's Mindaroo Foundation. It also warned that Southeast Asia and the Indo-Gangetic Basin, which takes in northern India and parts of Pakistan, Nepal and Bangladesh, were at imminent danger from the same heat risks. Now to Europe, where a heat wave has gripped several nations, including the UK, providing advanced warning of what is expected to be an extreme northern hemisphere summer. It's still only spring over there. A high-pressure heat dome, which warms air as it compresses it towards the ground, is forecast to linger over Britain, France and Spain and push temperatures up to 11 degrees above normal. That's what their weather models are predicting. The British Met Office said temperatures had already broken spring UK records. Parts of Greater London and Southeast England recorded up to 34 degrees in the last couple of weeks. And Tom Morgan, meteorologist with the UK Met Office, told the London Telegraph, "We rarely see temperatures above 35 degrees, even in the summer months. So to see temperatures getting close to 35 degrees in May is pretty historic." This came at a time when Europe was named as the fastest warming continent, heating at twice the global average rate, with 2.5 degrees of warming since pre-industrial times, the European Union's Copernicus Observation Service reported. Meanwhile, the US National Weather Service this week warned the chances of an El Nino emerging between May and July at 82%. And the chances of it lingering through to December to February at 96%. And finally, a press release from the Chinese car manufacturer BYD reported that it is currently turning out right-wheel drive electric vehicles, one every 90 seconds. That means they're aimed at the former British colonies, the UK and former British colonies, of which Australia is one. And there was a report on Monday of this week which said that the BYD ship was in Melbourne unloading 50,000 electric vehicles. And the current figure from the Australian motor industry is that Australians are buying electric vehicles at the rate of one every 3 minutes. Now, that's a fact that needs checking, and I will be checking it, and I'll be bringing it up in the future. But it's a nice note to leave this week's report.
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20: Our guest today is Bruce Lindsay from Environmental Justice Australia. Bruce is the nature lead at that organisation. He specialises in planning law, water, biodiversity law and related fields. As well as a law degree, Bruce holds a PhD in administrative law, a BA honours and Masters of Environmental Science. Oh, there's a bit of work gone into those. He has worked previously as a student advocate, a project officer at Trust for Nature, and a lecturer in law at Deakin University. Bruce, welcome to the Sustainable Hour.
1: Morning, Tony. Thanks very much for the invitation.
20: Pleasure. So tell us your story. What's up front for you and EJA at the moment?
1: Yeah, well, given that backstory, that bio is probably a little dated, but it's still relatively valid, so I'll proceed from it.
20: Yeah.
1: So Environmental Justice Australia, or we'll just refer to it as EJA, is where I've worked for most of the last, I think, nearly 14 years, 13 and a half years, so more than a decade, with a little time off in between last year, which may be a side story. EJA is essentially a public interest environmental legal practice. It came out of what was once the Environment Defenders Office in Victoria, still technically a community legal centre, but I've always described it as something between a legal practice and an environmental NGO. But we our real project and our real task is to use the law in as many ways as we can to achieve protection and improvements to nature and to the environment and to the communities that depend and rely on a healthy and resilient environment. That's the kind of the core, really, of what EJA is about. There's different ways in which we, to use an appropriate metaphor, prosecute that task. We do go to court quite a lot, so we litigate on behalf, primarily on behalf of community groups, environmental NGOs, First Nations organisations and individuals. They're our main client base, so we don't work for corporations, we don't work for government. It's an independent institution, EJA. And when I say public interest, primarily our efforts and our purpose is to work with our partners, community partners, environmental partners, traditional owner partners, to protect the public good. The public good in our exercise is, you know, environmental health, as I said, and environmental resilience. And that's kind of always been central to the purpose and the task of EJA and the EDO. Like I said, we have different strings to our bow in this respect that the law provides us as an institution and a vehicle, litigation being one of them, but we also quite heavily involved in advocacy, so public advocacy and using the law, changing the law where it's deficient, and in many respects it is deficient when we're talking about environmental protection, environmental management. It's also often deficient. You might have good laws on the books, but it's often deficient in terms of the administration of the law and how the law is used. And we also see our role as informing the public and educating the public about environmental law and how it can be used and how it needs to be improved and so forth. So that's part of the advocacy exercise as well. Just in terms of a bit more of the backstory of the organisation generally, it's worth bearing in mind. So EJA has grown quite significantly, even in my time here. So when I started at what was then the EDO, there was maybe six or seven staff, and there's now more than 40. We have three main legal teams, as well as an operational or administrative team. So the main areas of legal work are around nature, which is the team I lead, which is biodiversity. And I'll come back to that, some specifics of that in a minute. There's also a climate team. So they're the team primarily dealing with issues of climate change, fossil fuel industries and emissions and so forth. And then we have a justice team whose central focus now is really about working with traditional owners and Aboriginal communities to achieve justice on country and for country. So they're the main fields of work. And the way we've come to those areas of work is a number of years ago, we took the step, this is really stepping out of the EDO and becoming EJA, to, we couldn't simply operate in a reactive or a responsive way with people coming to us with concerns and issues. That happens a little bit still, but we clearly took the approach, and it's very well embedded practically in the organisation now, of functioning strategically and saying, well, we have to take a strategic approach to these issues in order to identify clearly consciously, and including with our partners and clients, what should be the focus areas of our work? Because there's no shortage of the work, right? There's always going to be more need and more demand for environmental lawyers working in this space than we can reasonably fulfill. So we took it on ourselves to function in a strategic manner over a 3-year strategic planning cycle, and that's what we routinely do. And we're in the next financial year, we'll be coming to the end of a strategic planning cycle and then doing a new one. So we every 3 years, we go through an approach of identifying what should we be doing and why should we be doing it and with whom. Because that's, in our view, the central part of the exercise is what's going to give us the biggest bang for our buck. That is to say, what can we achieve in terms of impact in the world? So that's the main raison d'etre in some ways in the way that we work now.
18: It seems to me, Bruce, it couldn't be more important. We see so much frustration in society in general, you know, lots of people protesting and so on. But the work you do, that's really to the core of where change can be created, you know, when we change the law. So how is it going, for instance, with the big discussion there was about that we were getting a new environment revision or update recently? What was the outcome of that?
1: The issue in terms of organisation, I think, is crucial in terms of making it different. I just want to go to this point because I think both strategy and purpose and organisation are fundamental to the issues of actually making a change. We're dealing with very substantial issues in the world, and we're only dealing with the environmental ones, but obviously there's a whole lot of others. To go to your question about recent changes to environmental law, and I should say, amongst the areas that I work with in my team, in the Nature team, is environmental law reform. So national environmental law reform falls within our team. And just as an aside, because we may come to it, we deal also with the issue of forest protection, water law in the Murray-Darling Basin in particular, and also working around the Northern Territory savannah lands, which are under pretty severe threat from agro-industrialisation, especially from the cotton industries. There's a lot of land clearing going up in the north, and we work a lot there. Just to go back to your question about environmental law reform. So last year, the federal parliament and the federal government passed probably the most substantial changes to federal environmental law since the late 1990s, early 2000s. They reformed the Environment Protection and Biodiversity Conservation Act, which is our main national environmental law. Those changes, I would suggest, it was at the end of a long arc of, you know, a process of reform and advocacy and reviews and things like this. I'd suggest the outcome of that process has been, at best, a very mixed bag. At worst, I think there's every chance the situation can slide backwards from where we were before. And unfortunately, where we were before, the EPBC Act, I think on the face of it and on paper, had some real strengths and some real power, but its implementation and administration was always a real serious shortcoming and a real failure. I mean, there were some gaps in the law itself, which really did need to be addressed and were the target of the reform process. But what's happened in the reforms that came out late last year is that it created certain potential steps forward and some real serious potential steps backwards. And when I say potential, what has happened is that partly the way the law has been reformed is to create more of a framework for decision making, and by the federal, like the key decision maker is the federal minister, environment minister. And a lot of the way in which that framework is to be implemented now is currently being designed and prepared as we speak through the course of this year. So some of the real issues and shortcomings in the past were that you would have relatively strong protections on paper, but there are a lot of workarounds that proponents, especially, you know, corporations and so forth, wanting to do environmental damage were able to achieve through the way which decisions were made and the laws were actually administered. So, for instance, by embedding things like offsetting into the law, which is the offsetting being kind of a purported type of compensation for environmental damage, which in my view has very rarely achieved any real compensation or balance to the damage at all. Those mechanisms were widely used in practice under the law, though they didn't exist under the law before. Now, in the framework, the changes that have occurred now, they've actually been embedded in the law itself. So there's some real, and the other, another example is there was the real need for some much more prescriptive standards around how decisions were to be made under environmental law. And so out of the reform package last year, we got what I've called national environmental standards, which in principle would be very good if indeed high standards were drafted and there's a high benchmark to which proponents are to be held. Now, unfortunately, what we're seeing on the table at the moment is not high standards, they're in fact quite low standards and very probably workarounds that you could drive proverbially drive a truck through. So these kind of things are a bit exemplary of how environmental law has tended to work. You have good laws on paper, their administration and implementation has the very severe shortcomings.
18: So what you're saying is we're yet to see actually any impact, any effect in the real world from this reform.
1: Yeah, in terms of the reform that's happened, we're partly yet to see any impacts in the world because the laws are not in effect and they don't become, well, most of them aren't yet in effect. They will be in effect in the course of the end of this year and through next year. And that's partly a staged change to the law because they're quite substantial and that's fine. Stage change is fine, but you still, the concern that I'm raising is in substance. Once the laws, these new changes actually come into place, they will have profound weaknesses and shortcomings to them, which won't, I should say, the key concern, that they will not enhance environmental performance. They'll continue a backsliding in environmental performance of this country.
19: We're speaking with Bruce Lindsay from Environmental Justice Australia. Bruce, I think we all know what you're talking about, that that our politicians water down every single law. The real point is, what can we do about it?
1: Well, from our point of view, what we endeavour to do in particular as lawyers is use the laws that we have to actually try and, because often the issue is not actually using the laws that are on the books or not seeking to push them as far as they can go. So we'll do that, and we do that. That's kind of our day job. And sometimes those things can have real outcomes in the world, right? The courts are often receptive to interpretation or reading of laws that may be quite strong but are simply poorly implemented. So if we are taking on behalf of the community or environmental interests or whatever, seeking to apply those laws in a particular circumstance, the courts may have a far better sense of how they should be implemented than the executive government. Or indeed, part of the issue is often having them implemented at all.
19: Is there any way that we can refer to some laws that are offshore for us? Some countries, I'm thinking now of the Scandinavian countries, where they have much tougher environmental laws than we do. Can we not point to them and say, hey, why don't we do this?
1: Well, yes, and we do. You can point to laws all over the world and some are stronger than others. That's useful for purposes of advocacy, for example. And we often will use, for example, this might seem a bit odd in the circumstances, but American environmental laws, US environmental laws have historically been very strong and quite powerful and quite world-leading, and have informed Australian environmental law over the years as well. So there are examples from other jurisdictions that we use in design of laws in Australia. It's also worth bearing in mind that Australia, the EPBC Act in particular, and a lot of our environmental laws are actually founded on treaties. So international law, which is to say law that Australia has signed up to along with, you know, dozens and dozens of other countries, most of the international community, underpin a lot of our laws now. And those international laws are quite good and quite strong. And part of the issue goes into how they are incorporated into Australian law and then how they are used. Like I said, this is a bit of a cascading issue. Some of the laws are quite good. The international basis of some of the laws that we use is quite good, and we do use the standards and the provisions under international law to hold Australian law to account as well. So those other areas of law are not irrelevant. They're quite important and significant. As I said, often the issue is in the implementation and the use of the law.
18: Wouldn't it maybe be more efficient to focus on the Business Act rather than an Environmental Act? And I say that because typically the damage done to nature, damage done to environment is not you and me. You know, it's not individuals. It's typically big corporations that come in and do major projects. And then, you know, as a result of that, they also have a lot of emissions that damage the climate, which comes back in terms of extreme weather events and hits all of us. So isn't the place to be focused on for you guys, the lawyer team, the Business Act? Isn't that where the change needs to happen?
1: Well, I'd suggest the focus of attention of environmental law, public interest environmental law, is probably all of those things. So the general environmental law that I've been talking about has certainly got a role to play, and that's obviously been a focus of my work. But you're right, there's other spheres of law that in many ways are probably underdeveloped in respect of environmental obligations and preventing environmental harm and compelling environmental recovery or restoration. So just to take your example of companies. Yeah, companies are typically proponents, I should say, when we're dealing with environmental decisions and the application of environmental law. But curiously, the basic underpinning law of companies itself has very little to say about environment, about the environment or environmental protection. As far as corporations law tends to go, it's not necessarily my area of expertise, but is things like ESG standards and ESG reporting and things like that, which are usually kind of guidance mechanisms and best practice approaches in to how corporations are supposed to be governed and supposed to be run. But that's obviously can be quite fast and loose, to say the least, and often is just simply a matter of greenwashing. And there has been quite a lot of court cases, both here in Australia and overseas, over corporations taking precisely that approach. So there are environmental law firms who are tackling corporations from the angle of corporations law itself, which I think is very important and very novel. I should say, when we go to the heart of corporations, though, and how corporations are run, such as matters, issues like directors' duties, so who are fiduciaries for corporations and those who run corporations, there's very little or nothing within those duties that require them to adhere to environmental standards or environmental protections as per se as directors of corporations. Their fundamental obligations or to discharge are around things like the profitability of companies and the financial viability of companies and making sure they're not insolvent and things like that. Clearly all important things if you're running a company. There has been attempts over the years to try and bring within the scope of either statute or common law the wider set of obligations that include obligations to protect or not harm the environment. I entirely agree that it would be a very, very powerful mechanism to bring within the scope of corporations law and everyday business activities the requirement for those running corporations to adhere to environmental protections and not harm the environment. I mean, there's other ways that this occurs, I would imagine, through reporting and so forth, but it's not at the heart of...
18: Well, it would seem that, you know, sometimes even the way things are now, the directors actually are forced to harm the environment because, you know, they have to protect their shareholders.
1: Look, that may well, very well might be the case in a lot of circumstances, indeed most circumstances. And, you know, like I said, it's not really my area of expertise, but certainly there would be, it would be a pretty profound change and would have pretty significant import to bring those kind of duties, environmental duties, within the scope of what directors have to discharge as directors.
19: Mm. Well, if you want to become a doctor, your very first law, or the very first thing you sign up to, is a rule that says, first, do no harm. Wouldn't it be wonderful if we could get lawyers and lawmakers to include that at the very beginning of whatever they do, whatever they take up?
1: Sure, I entirely agree. I think that's partly what our environmental laws are intended to achieve. And, they do that through mechanisms that are designed in certain ways and only account for certain things. So, yeah, I mean, I obviously agree in principle with what you're saying, Colin.
0: At the heart of this conflict is a battle between truth and science and power and lies. On climate, we have to face facts. The facts are grim and the stakes are high.

0: were heading into that storm unprepared while being lied to at industrial scale.
1: Bruce, taking the very public stance that EJA takes on environmental law and the litigation that they've been involved in, has that created any litigation? Like, has there been any litigation against EJA at all?
2: Well, I mean, there's probably two ways to respond to that. One is, by definition, when you're dealing with the law and you're dealing with legal disputes, you're dealing with opponents. You're dealing with what we would call in law controversies. So that, especially in litigation, by definition, you're often dealing with very fierce litigants or fierce opponents on the other side. And that's often because you are tackling relatively wealthy and powerful interests. That's often the case. So you could consider that they're your opponents, legal opponents. Do we collect enemies as well, as in, which is a bit of a pejorative term, but do we collect enemies in terms of people who would like to shut us down, like to do us harm? Well, yes, probably. But I think that's, you know, you're going to have opponents who would be fiercely attempting to attack EJA directly, and we have had colleagues in other organisations or other organisations like ours attack directly to try and shut them down or at least impose substantial burdens or harms to them through litigation processes. There's the whole area of what we call slap suits, which is strategic litigation against public participation. And, you know, we have to factor those kind of matters into how we function all the time. But I think that there's, on the other side of the coin, you will have fierce opponents and people who will fiercely resist what we do. But I think, at least for the time being, what gives us considerable encouragement and resolve, I would suggest, is, in this country, at least, there is still a very strong respect for the rule of law. And the rule of law is kind of quite integral to the type of work that we do. It's obviously about protecting the environment, but it's also about ensuring that the law is respected. There are good laws, for a start, and that the law is respected. And the law is the basis of a democratic society. It is a properly functioning civil and democratic society. That may be sliding in other countries. Who knows? It may well slide here. But at the same time, I think at the present time, there still maintains in this country a very strong respect for the rule of law, and we will work with that and use that as a basis for our work going forward.
3: On this program, we have had many organisations, actually. I'm thinking back, we've had, last week, Footballers for the Environment. We've spoken to Doctors for the Environment. We've spoken to Teachers for the Environment. Would you describe your organisation, EJA, as lawyers for the environment?
2: Possibly. I think we have a bit of a slogan. I can't quite remember what it is on our website about being the voice for the environment, something like that, or a voice for the environment. So that description is probably not entirely inappropriate.
4: So when you have justice in the name, is that justice for nature, justice for the animals, justice for the plants?
2: Yeah, but it's also justice for people. So I think it has to be justice for people, and because at the end of the day, the questions of social and democratic justice are entirely entwined with the question of the environment and of the health and protection of the environment on which people rely. I mean, that can be as simple as having some natural places with a degree of integrity that people can go for their own respite, but it can be far more extreme for that, and can be about prosecuting harms about serious, irreversible destruction of the environment on which people rely. I mean, there are extreme examples of this in terms of destruction of what mining company, destruction of country in Australia, all the way through to what is happening in war zones and the complete obliteration of environment such as happening in Gaza and in southern Lebanon and places like that now. So these questions of the social dimension of environments and the environments as nature themselves are entwined questions.
3: Can I take you back again to your position as lawyers for the environment? Have you had any notable victories in court that you're proud of?
2: Yeah, and at different scales. So probably the more famous or notorious or spectacular examples in recent times was a series of very high profile cases in both Victorian and federal courts in opposition to logging in Victorian forests, broad scale logging in Victorian forests, which through a series of cases which were run by EJA, and there were other cases run by other legal firms as well, those logging operations conducted by a Victorian government agency in particular were largely found to be unlawful and halted. And over a period of many years, well, and there's been the issue of conflicts over forest and logging have been going for decades, but certainly in the last decade we ran some high profile cases that have contributed to the fact that the logging of our native forests, of high conservation value, pristine native forests, has largely ended. Well, there's still workarounds happening, but the official logging of native forests in this state at scale has ended, and that was not in substantial part due to colleagues here at EJA running some very complex, very important cases around that issue. There's been, specifically, I've kind of run smaller scale cases around things like native vegetation clearing to protect, you know, remnant important areas of biodiversity in the state, which have been successful. So some cases we win, there have been cases that we lose as well, because you can't win them all. We do try to balance out cases that we think have got prospects of success combined with cases that and issues that we think are just important and need to be run. So, yeah, that's a bit of the calculations that go into how we function.
3: I first came to Geelong in the early 1980s, and then there was a huge environmental campaign under the title of Don't Chip the Otways. And it was chipping. It was
2: logging,
3: culling old growth forest. Yeah, logging in the Otway Ranges in order to provide Japan with wood chips. And it pains me every time I go to North Geelong to see the pile of wood chips that are there at Midway, all going to be loaded onto what are essentially tankers, ships, huge ships taking it off to Japan. And this is what, 50 years later. I sometimes absolutely despair when I think of the inability of our lawyers to actually take on the money, because that's what it is. It's the huge money involved that you're up against. And this is no way in order to sort of disparage your efforts, but by golly, they usually tend to get away with whatever they want to do, whether it be drilling for oil, because, I mean, only 2 weeks ago they said they've opened up a new drilling for oil off of the Otways again, which is still being chipped. Whatever they seem to want to do, they seem to be able to do it by outskirting the laws that are put in place. That's just a comment, I'm aware, but I wouldn't mind hearing your comments on that.
2: Well, I think that comment goes to both partly the design and the response to the law. So laws are designed, environmental laws are typically designed in quite complex and convoluted ways to balance conflicting forces. Environmental protection on the other hand, and development and resource extraction on the other hand. That's more a statement of how they're actually designed rather than how I think they should be designed. Both those issues that you mentioned, offshore gas extraction or oil extraction and logging or timber extraction fall within that kind of category. They're resource extraction activities to which the law has been designed to enable those activities to occur, but to occur under certain limits and constraints. Now, the issue with logging that I just mentioned before, in partly, it's not really a feasible economic industry anymore, but it was continuing anyway, even beyond, certainly beyond ecological limits, but even beyond economic ones. That's partly why the logging in the Otways ended as well. It simply was no longer economic, as well as being ecologically destructive. So the law has a role, or had a role in those circumstances of managing and controlling those activities. It's not necessarily a panacea, I should say. Like, I would certainly advocate for many environmental laws to be a lot stronger than they are. But as lawyers, of course, we can use the law, we can advocate for changes to the law, but it's the parliament and executive government that largely design the laws and implement them. So we would continue to be critics of where those laws are deficient. And in the examples that you cite, the law has...

0: in the space of law. Now, if listeners would like to contribute or do something, be more active in this field where you're in, how can they engage with EJA?
1: Well, obviously EJA is putting a lot of material out in the world on social media and things like that. I would point out EJA is overwhelmingly a donor-driven organisation. So we rely on public funds and donated funds simply to function. And obviously we've become a reasonably large organisation for one of our type, so it costs a lot of money to keep everyone in employment and keeping the operation running. So you should certainly consider donating to EJA as well. But follow our work. You can join our member lists and things like that, so you'll be updated routinely on what is going on. If you are within community groups, environmental NGOs, they're mostly our clients and partners that we work with. So being active in environmental organisations, I think, is also an important contributor to the type of work that we do when those organisations need lawyers.
0: Rounding off, we have come to the very famous B section of the Sustainable Hour, where we talk about, you know, should we be the change? Should we be the difference? What do you say, Bruce? What should we be from a lawyer's point of view?
1: I think you should be one of our clients or a member of a group that is one of our clients.

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2: Hello, I'm Laura Devoy. Australia's economy grew by 0.3% in the first quarter of this year. New data from the Australian Bureau of Statistics shows the annual growth rate has dropped slightly to 2.5%. ABS Head of National Accounts Grace Kim says there was modest household and public sector expenditure, as well as cyclone disruptions to mining and export activities in the March quarter. The figures reflect the state of the economy before the outbreak of the conflict in Iran. Australia and the Solomon Islands have agreed to elevate their bilateral relationship with a new treaty. Prime Ministers Anthony Albanese and Matthew Wale met in Canberra this morning. It comes just weeks after Mr. Wale took the top job following the ousting of his predecessor. Mr. Albanese says the new treaty will be underpinned by mutual trust, respect and open dialogue.
3: This treaty will allow Australia and the Solomon Islands to confront global and regional challenges as partners. This is a significant body of work, and we've asked our foreign ministers to lead and drive this forward.
2: Mr. Wale says Canberra and Honiara share a close and important relationship.
4: We have a saying in my mother tongue, Wale dau vilu tali wal oko'o. It just means the man who brings a bit of drizzle is your best friend. So when I arrived, Prime Minister, there was a bit of a drizzle. Solomon Islands is Australia's friend, has always been and always will be.
2: A new campaign is helping Australians identify and avoid sextortion scams. Last year, eSafety received more than 3,300 reports of sexual extortion. 90% of victims were young males aged 16 to 24. Today, it's launched a new campaign which uses generative artificial intelligence to expose the deceptive tactics scammers use to ensnare young men and help victims spot the warning signs. Speaking to the ABC, eSafety Commissioner Julian Mengrant explained what people should do if they fall victim to a sextortion scam.
5: Our message is, if this happens to you, report it, get help, get support, but also collect evidence and block.
2: A political donations cap is set to be doubled for new candidates and parties in Victoria. The High Court quashed Victoria's Electoral Act in April after it found donation exemptions created for nominated entities contravened the Constitution's implied freedom of political communication. The state government has today announced updated legislation which would establish a more level playing field. The search for a Tasmanian devil that escaped her enclosure at a Gold Coast theme park is continuing. Named Mary, staff at Paradise Country noticed she was missing yesterday morning. They've been unable to find her, but CCTV did capture her wandering the park at about 4 a.m. on Tuesday. Mary was in quarantine after arriving at the park in recent weeks, and staff believe she made an abnormally large leap to escape her enclosure. Anyone who spots the Tassie devil is urged to call Queensland's Wildcare Hotline. Turning to sport, Gout Gout's 200-metre world record has been formally ratified by World Athletics. The Australian ran 19.67 seconds at Nationals in April, the fastest time ever by someone aged under 20. The wind reading was legal but had been questioned by some observers. In a statement issued overnight, World Athletics said the time would stand.
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0: Weather forecast for Geelong and the Surf Coast for today. Partly cloudy. There is a high chance of showers. A top of 14. Tomorrow. Well, tomorrow you'll need to be armed with an umbrella, a brolly, the Wellingtons, because we're in for a decent drop of rain tomorrow. It will be cloudy with a very high chance of rain, up to 25 millimetres of rain expected tomorrow, and a top of 13. For Friday, cloudy, a medium chance of showers, most likely in the morning, a top of 15. For Saturday, partly cloudy and a slight chance of a shower, 17. It'll be mostly sunny on Sunday, a top of 18. Next Monday will be sunny and 17. And next Tuesday, partly cloudy, the slight chance of a shower with a top of 18. Currently in downtown Geelong, it's 12 degrees. Here at 94.7, The Pulse. Okay, so we're off to a good start. That didn't work. It's coming up to 7 minutes past 12. And a very good afternoon. Welcome to this week's edition of Wednesday Lunchbox. I'm Bob Pullen, and it's a very good afternoon to my co-host, Terence Nell.
10: As usual. Thank you, Robert. Love to be here, as usual. Not a bad day outside, a bit chilly.
0: Yeah, a bit chilly, but I can take cloudy.
10: Them. Yes.
0: And we are expecting some showers as the day progresses.
10: Mm. So tomorrow doesn't sound too bright.
0: No, 25 millimetres of rain tomorrow. Yeah. So you'll want to be prepared for that. That is for
10: That's
0: sure.
10: That's one favourite of mine. No? I've got to say this about rain. I absolutely love rain, the noise of rain. On the roof?
0: Oh, on the roof. You, when you're tucked up in bed, particularly.
10: It sounds
0: fantastic.
10: Magic. I love the sound of rain.
0: It does.
10: It sounds minuscule, I know.
0: Yes.
10: Nothing cheers me up, only rain.
0: Very true indeed. Wednesday Lunchbox, proudly supported by McCarry's Bus Lines Proprietary Limited, who have been serving Geelong for 100 years, in fact, just over 100 years. Let's get underway with some music, and we start off with Peter Allen, and Everything Old Is New Again, because that's a bit of the theme today. We're going to be talking about things that have been in the past, but not around today. And here we go again. Someone's fiddled with the controls of these CD machines. Why they don't leave them alone, one would never know. But they come into the studio and fiddle. Just leave the controls where they were. Okay, we'll come back to some music shortly. But in the meantime, as I said, the opening theme was Everything Old Is New Again, because, Terence, I read, and this is right up your alley, young people apparently are very keen to get their hands on old typewriters.
10: Yes, like I could, I could have.
0: Well, you could sort of set up a school.
10: Correct.
0: And teach them how to use a typewriter.
10: Quick fox jumps at the lazy dog's back. That is supposedly...
0: Wasn't the back, was it?
10: The quick brown fox jumps over the lazy
0: dog
10: back.
11: I didn't think back. Well, you might be right. Yeah. But I remember that...
10: That's what we used to type when we were testing typing.
11: Yes.
10: That was the one. They still use it the same if you want to test something. I'd love to have kept some old typewriters in my sales days.
11: Now, tell me and tell the listeners, why did they use that particular phrase?
10: Because it was supposedly every letter of the alphabet.
11: Okay.
10: That's why.
11: That's
10: when
11: why
10: you're testing the keyboard.
11: Yes.
10: Testing the type itself, that, you know, didn't have a fade out or something, and one has to be adjusted, one of the keys. So that's why they did great days, you know, in those days. All typewriters. There used to be schools with typers, girls typing or learning how to type. There was one down in Mallop Street, I think, and I can't remember the name of it. It goes back a long time. That's when I was servicing typewriters.
11: But there were... And, yeah, the schools, I mean, I know at the high school, they had typing classes for girls. Typing and shorthand, they were taught.
10: That's right. I don't know how they figured out shorthand. I really don't.
11: No, but...
10: It seemed like another language.
11: It was another language. But girls who were, you know, proficient at it certainly were fantastic.
10: That's right.
11: In meetings to take notes.
10: Yeah.
11: Because they did it in shorthand and then would type it up in longhand.
10: Yes, that's right.
11: But when you looked at their pads, it was just a lot of squiggle.
10: Mm.
11: You didn't...
10: No, it was just...
11: Didn't understand a thing, but they knew how to interpret that, and they would produce a very accurate report of the meeting in longhand.
10: Correct. Oh, they were good days, the old typewriters.
11: They were. So there we are. That's something that's happening today, that young people are going back to the typewriters.
10: Yes, well, see, the modern keyboard is based on the typewriter keyboard, which is the same.
11: The computer keyboard.
10: Yeah, the computer keyboard.
11: Yep.
10: W-E-R.
11: Yes.
10: Q-W. I've run out of, I can't remember the rest. R-S-T. You've got me. Can't remember it. My memory's going, Bobby. Slowly, it's sinking in the west.
11: Yeah, now, Steve has said there was no back in that phrase. He said the phrase was, the quick brown fox jumps over the lazy dog.
10: No.
11: We've a dissension here, Steve. The old typewriter king here says...
10: I'm sure it was back. The lazy...
11: Well, now let's look at the letters in back. B...
10: A-C-K.
11: Is already, but B's already there in brown. Mm. A is there in lazy. C is there in quick. And K is there in quick also.
10: Yeah.
11: So there's no need for back. So I think Steve might be right. The quick brown fox jumps over the lazy dog.
10: We used to put him back.
11: I think
10: you... Back.
11: Was that after you'd had a couple of reds?
10: That's right. Damn good too, my dad. I don't mean the typing either.
11: No, the reds.
10: The Shiraz.
11: The Shiraz.
10: You might be right, Steve. I was always taught to type the quick brown fox... Jumps over the lazy
11: dog. And that covers every letter. So to add back, B-A-C-K...
10: Yeah, it was only to...
11: They're already covered. Those letters are already covered.
10: Oh, I'm wrong. And I was an expert.
11: Well, you're the so-called expert.
10: I'm going to go home tonight and I'm going to suss out this.
11: So you started as a typewriter mechanic, didn't
10: That's
11: you?
10: That's right. Yeah.
11: Repairing...
10: I can fix anything...
11: Olivetti?
10: Yes, Olivetti. Repairing Olivetti's. Underwood was another one.
11: Yeah.
10: Stotton Underwood.
11: Now, the Oracle from Cryo, he's chipped in and he's backing Steve, so you're outnumbered, Terry.
10: I've lost.
11: The Oracle says no back is needed.
10: No, the lazy dog.
11: Yeah.
10: You might be right, boys.
11: Yeah, I'd never heard the word back used in that phrase. There we have two examples of...
10: They've still got typewriters.
11: Steve might have one hidden away down there at Bamborough.
10: Thank you, guys.
11: I don't know whether the Oracle out at Lara, whether he'd have a typewriter. He's too busy fishing. I wonder if he's down at Port Arlington today trying to catch fish.
10: I'm glad I don't go with him for a feed of fish.
11: Oh, no, you'd go hungry.
10: You'd eat sardines.
11: Yes. Well and truly.
10: Or bait.
11: Yeah, or bait. It's 15 past 12. Let's see if our other CD machine works with a song from the chairman of the board. Success. And we'll see if we can get the other machine working. New York, New York.

0: the chairman of the board, Francis Albert Sinatra, in New York, New York. 19 past 12.
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0: No, it's not working. I don't know.
6: Yes,
7: I... We'll call in the typewriter, Victor.
0: Yeah, we will.

0: is today the 3rd. And you're celebrating with these famous people. Not a lot of people that like this. I used to like this when I would listen to it ages ago. Born in 1808. Jefferson Davis, American colonel and politician, and of course, president of the Confederate States of America. He passed away in 1889. Yeah, 1889. Moving along. Born in 1964, Ransom E. Olds, American businessman, and he founded what? Which car did he have anything to do with?
1: The Oldsmobile.
0: Bobby, you hit the proverbial, okay. And the Rio Motor Car Company, and he died in 1950. Born in 1897, Memphis Minnie, American singer-songwriter, died in 1873. And she was a big part of the music hall there, Memphis Music Hall. And moving along, born in 1910, Paulette Goddard, American actress and model, passed away in 1990. Born in 1919, Patrick Cargill, English actor and producer, passed away in 1996. Born in 1924, Jimmy Rogers, American singer, guitarist, he passed away in 1997. Born in 1925, Tony Curtis, American actor, he passed away in 2010. Born in 1926, Allen Ginsberg, American poet. He died in 1997. I all loved the 90s, didn't I? Born in 1931, Raul Castro, Cuban commentator, commentator and politician, and the 18th president of Cuba. Born in 1950. She still hangs around, this girl, and she's quite a few years older than she was, obviously. Susie Quattro, remember her, Bob?
1: Oh, yes, Susie Quattro,
0: yep,
1: yes.
0: American, yes. English singer, songwriter and guitarist, and still singing, which is great. In fact, she's coming out to Australia, I think, shortly. Born in 1960, you'd know this girl too, Tracy Grimshaw, Australian television host. Born in 1976, Jamie McMurray, an American race driver. Oh, I think we nearly run out, Bobby. We're being thin on the water. Yeah, one to go, Bob. Born in 1998, Sam Curran, English cricketer. Have you heard of him?
1: No.
0: No, I haven't either.
1: Not,
0: he must have been the guy that took the oranges out at half time.
1: Something like that.
0: And therein is the birthdays.
1: So if you're celebrating a birthday on this third day of June, then we wish you a very happy birthday from all of us here at 94.7 The Pulse. And we hope you have a wonderful day and you celebrate your birthday with those famous people that Terry told you about. So have a great day indeed, although it's a little chilly, it's not too bad. If you're going to be celebrating tomorrow, it won't be the best. 25 and a half past 12. This is a Wednesday Lunchbox on 94.7 The Pulse with Bob and Terry, and we're here till 2 o'clock today. And still, it will not work. Oh, dear. Never mind. Well, we'll battle on without it. Now,
0: undaunted.
1: Another business or trade, if you like, that has disappeared in many ways, and that is the old-time sign writers who used a brush and painted a sign your vehicle, on your shop, wherever, and they did it with a paintbrush, and were very good at doing lettering and scrolling on vehicles and gold lettering. But these days, it's all done by computer.
0: That's right.
1: And then it's just cut out and stuck on.
0: Mm.
1: And I know that those people who restore particularly horse-drawn vehicles, delivery vehicles, for instance, baker's carts, milk carts, yes, grocers and those sort of things, and they used to have their name of the business sign written on all their That's carts.
0: Correct.
1: It's very difficult to find someone these days who can actually do the sign writing because they want it authentic. They don't want the modern way of using a computer. They want paint. And most of the guys around here have to go to Ballarat. There is a fellow in Ballarat who does the sign writing for Sovereign Hill and he teaches at Ballarat TAFE.
0: Mm.
1: And he's inundated with work from people all over the place who are restoring horse-drawn vehicles and they want proper sign writing on their carts.
0: A couple down here.
1: They've disappeared.
0: Oh, yeah, they've gone west. One was up here on a little...
1: Oh, yes.
0: Right, a little...
1: Yes,
0: I don't even know his name.
1: A little Ryrie Street.
0: Yeah, that's right.
1: Yes, I can't... I remember the guy.
0: Yeah, he's on the left side going towards west.
1: Correct. And I can't think of his name, but then there was Arch Grey down in...
0: Archie.
1: Near Kidinia Park. And, there were several...
0: they all...
1: Murray Blick.
0: Yeah.
1: Did a lot of sign writing, used to do all Trans Otway buses, Murray Blick.
0: Absolutely beautiful work too.
1: Yes.
0: You know, going back to the old bakeries, milk carts...
1: All that
0: Absolutely
1: sort of stuff.
0: Lovely.
1: But that's all gone, you see.
0: Them in the gala? They're still in the gala, I think. Oh, do we have a gala?
1: No, we don't have a gala. But, yes, it's just one of those trades that modern technology has taken over and now you go to a sign writer and they go to a computer and the computer does it all. And with AI, it's very easy to produce... anything you want, you know, you go to ChatGPT or whatever it's called, and you can print out anything you want. It'll design whatever you want. But the old style of hand doing the sign writing, no, that's just all disappeared.
0: One in the drain.
1: Now, a couple of messages from Steve when we're trying to get this stupid thing to work. Firstly, Steve said he did shorthand and typing at school just to be with the girls.
0: He said their
1: teacher used to duck out during the class.
0: Yes.
1: And he said a story we heard years later was that she was actually... having a bit of an affair with one of the other male teachers. So I used to duck out of class regularly. So that it wouldn't surprise me that that happened.
0: No, there were a lot of young, very attractive ladies in
1: so,
0: typing schools.
1: Some boys did do shorthand and typing, obviously. Steve learned it, and that's why he knew about the lazy brown fox.
0: Jumps over the...
1: Now, Steve also says sparrow signs, sparrow died a few years ago. Yes, that's true. Gary Headley was one up in West Geelong, was another
0: was
1: sign
0: well
1: writer.
0: Known. Gary Headley?
1: Yes.
0: Very well known.
1: Yes. The Oracle actually... mentioned Gary, he had Hadley. It's not Hadley, it's Headley, Gary Headley, up in West Geelong. So there were quite a few around, but they've all passed on or have retired and no longer doing it. And the young guys coming along today rely on computers to...
0: Yes.
1: Signage.
0: And that will go further and further and encroach on a lot of areas. And especially with AI, you know.
1: Yeah, well, AI will do it for everybody, won't they?
0: Mm. Yeah.
1: But it's just another example of a trade of years gone by that's disappeared.
0: Mm.
1: It's all part of service. And I really believe service has gone downhill compared to what it was years ago. I mean, I know circumstances have altered, but let's remember, when you went to a service station, you got service.
0: Correct.
1: Someone came out, filled your tank, checked your oil and water, and if your tyres needed pumping up, they would do that. That's all gone because it's all self-serve now. You pull into a service station, you put the nozzle in, you can dial up exactly how much fuel you want, if that's your desire.
0: Yeah, they still have a few of those around, don't they? Log in, you want $20, so you hit the $20 button. I mean, I've never seen one around here where you dial it on your own level of...
1: Oh, yeah, all that car have got them.
0: Have they?
1: Yes, on their bowsers.
0: Dial your own amount.
1: Yes. I got $50 worth of fuel in my car last night and I punched in $50 and it gave me $50 worth of fuel.
0: I've never used one. If it's yes.
1: Well, you don't get out of the car. Hyacinth gets out and pays for the fuel.
0: I have someone that
1: does
0: it.
1: That's part of the service that Hyacinth does for you.
0: And she's very well paid.
1: Yes.
0: Very well paid.
1: But it is...
0: I didn't think they still had those. I mustn't look at them from that point of view because we just pull the nozzle out, stick it in the side of the car and that's it, whatever it is. You know, just fill her up, whatever it comes to, $60, $70. That's it.
1: Yeah,
0: but
1: you
0: go in and press a button, 50 or 20.
1: Well, you punch in, it's in $20.
0: Must be on the side.
1: Well, $20 and $10 increments. And so I punched in 20, 20 again, that gave me 40, and then I hit the $10 button, give me $50. And I just hold the nozzle in and I know that it will cut off at $50. Yeah, so you've got $50 worth of fuel.
0: I must have been living under a rock.
1: Probably you were. Probably you were. But that's just the way that service stations have gone, where once upon a time you had service station attendants who came out and did all those things for you.
0: Mm.
1: But now with self-service pumps... That's all gone, and you do your own. You fill up yourself, and if you want to check your oil, you've got to do yourself.
0: Yeah,
1: and
0: over at the other side, there it is.
1: If you want to pump your tyres up, you pull over to where the...
0: Tyler filler upper?
1: Yeah, the air, the free air is, and you pump up your tyres. So it's just a changing situation where we've gone to self-service.
0: Yeah.
1: It's like... In the old grocery stores, you went in, you walked up to the counter and a grocer came up and said, what would you like? And you would rattle off what you wanted or in some cases you handed over a note that your mother had given you. And you might have a list of, say, 10 items on it.
0: Mm.
1: You handed that out and the grocer just got all the items together and then worked out... what the cost was and said, well, that will be so much. And you paid and you took your groceries home. But
0: remember the old tins? They were in tins of biscuits.
1: Tins of biscuits?
0: Sunshine biscuits.
1: It's all gone now. There's no loose biscuits. No. They're all pre-packaged.
0: They were the days before, you know, supermarkets, et cetera, which, and the only ones who were like that, not bakeries, were Coles and Woolies. That was the lead in to this current system that we have today, where it's self-serve.
1: What, you mean the variety stores?
0: Yes, varieties. They were variety, but that was the start of that style.
1: But they didn't have self-serve in the variety store. They had shop assistants there. And
0: yes, they did. But the system itself, apart from the shop assistant, I still have them in supermarkets, but not many. They only have those machines.
1: Yes.
0: My wife will not go on one of those machines.
1: On the self-serve?
0: No.
1: Oh, well, that's her choice, and some people are like that. I go to the self-serve. I know that some people don't like going to self-serve. They prefer to go to the serve where there's a staff member because they say, well, that keeps that staff member in a job, and I guess that is true up to a point.
0: That's right, up to a point.
1: Yep.
0: And that's going to get thinner. Although in America, apparently, I read something, they're pulling all those self-serve things out.
1: Oh, wouldn't surprise me.
0: They're getting away with items when they go up to self-serve, the public getting away with items, and they're losing too much money through the self-serves.
1: Doesn't surprise me one bit, Terence. It's the old story. Everything old is new again, and we go back to...
0: What about you and I?
1: Hmm?
0: You and I.
1: What?
0: We're something old, but we're new again.
1: Oh,
0: what do you think about that, Bob?
1: Well, yeah, I guess that could be true. But, yes, it's just amazing what modern technology is doing.
0: Oh, yes.
1: AI in particular, it's replacing a lot of human activity. Will it last a long time, or will it simply be a fad that comes and goes?
0: Unfortunately,
1: we don't know, do we?
0: I don't think it's going to be a fad.
1: You think it's here to stay?
0: It is. Unfortunately, again, it'll displace a lot of employees.
1: Oh, yes, sadly. Well, look at Officeworks.
0: Yes.
1: They're transferring a lot of their back office people. They've told them, sorry, there's no more work.
0: That's right.
1: They've dismissed them, and they're going over to India or the Philippines or somewhere and employing people at a very low wage.
0: That's correct. It's very sad. There's going to be a lot more businesses do that. And I feel so sorry for the small ones, like coffee shops and that employ, say, one, two people. You know, how long they would be able to sustain these wage increases? Because they're not going to get this 4%. That'll be eaten up with a tax in one thing, right, and increased prices on everyday items for another.
1: Mm.
0: So that will just be eaten up easily.
1: Yes, well, that's what the Business Council are saying about this latest wage increase. Was it 5% that they've agreed upon?
0: Mm.
1: So, you know, big companies like Officeworks, they can afford to just put people off and go overseas and employ people on very low wages in countries like India and the Philippines, et cetera. But as you say, small business can't afford to do that. They might only employ one or two people, but overall, business is the biggest employer in Australia.
0: Correct.
1: They employ more than the big guys.
0: Yeah.
1: So, that's
0: sad from that point of view.
1: A bit of a worry. Yes.
0: I'm glad I lived in the old days, really. You know, when you could, the old milkman used to come.
1: Oh, yes. All those days are gone. Yep.
0: The bread man.
1: Service, you see, service.
0: That's
1: what we've been talking about. Here's a song from Stevie Wonder.

0: Stevie Wonder. I just called to say I love you. It's 15 to 1. This is Wednesday Lunchbox on 94.7 The Pulse.
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0: This is Wednesday Lunchbox on 94.7 The Pulse with Bob and Terry, and we're here till 2 o'clock today. Now, speaking of service, another area where, although, again, technology has taken over, but remember when we used to have conductors on trams?
5: Well, yes.
0: That's all gone.
6: The green men.
0: The green, well, the drivers are in a green uniform too in Geelong. Yes. In Melbourne, they're a navy blue. But, the conductors have gone off trams and they were particularly handy for people like tourists and that sort of thing who got on a tram. They could ask, where do I get off for such and such? And the conductor would say, "Oh, two stops time. I'll give you the nod when to get off."
6: True.
0: And all sorts of assistance, and they used to help elderly people get up into the tram and get off the tram, and they provided a great service. But again, it's this part of service that's gone, disappeared
6: right out the window.
0: Exactly.
6: Very true. That's why I said the olden days had something about it which you don't find today. You don't.
0: No, I really believe that you and I have lived through a very good part of the time when the pace of life was slower and there was service for so many different things that you did in just in your daily life you took for granted. When you went to the shops, you got service. When you took your car to the service station, you got service. You got on a tram, you got service. Now, I mean, there's modern technology, and so we tap on with a Mikey or you use your phone to tap on with. It's a changing world.
6: Yeah.
0: And
6: we'll keep evolving.
0: Yes, it will.
6: In that way. We won't.
0: We won't.
6: We won't be around to see it, I suppose.
0: No.
6: But the full content of it, the content of it. But, so be it. I mean, when the typewriter was taken over by the computer, right, that just kept going and going.
0: Yes.
6: You know, and now computers are just there. And the typewriter? as we mentioned before, not around, except in antique shops.
0: Now, do you remember, which you probably would, being in that office field, but do you remember then there were, pardon me, there were girls who were comptometrists?
6: Yes, I do.
0: And they worked some sort of a machine, didn't they?
6: Yes, they
0: for
6: did.
0: For the accounts.
6: It was called a comptometer, so it was
0: That's
6: close
0: right.
6: to that
0: yes.
6: thing. And I'll never forget up in Meyer, I had a whole tier of these
0: they
6: girls
0: would. Yes.
6: up in the first floor. I used to go there as well in my day of being a technician.
0: Yes.
6: Right, and they were a difficult item to operate.
0: Okay.
6: There were a whole flood of numbers on the keyboard, and they had to, you know, do it like fingers turned that way and fingers turned that way. And it was a very, very difficult. They were always green. And they were made by, or the majority were made by, a crowd called Sumlock.
0: Okay.
6: They made all those comptometers. And of course, they had, say, a row of nines, a row of eights, a row of all these numbers. And if you had, I can't remember this, if you had nine and an eight or a seven or six, you know, you had to, it wasn't all nines or eights, you had to get your hand or you know, like that and like that.
0: So the girls must have been trained pretty well
6: yes,
0: to use
6: yes,
0: a
6: yes.
0: comptometer.
6: Yes. Now they've all got arthritis.
0: I'm not surprised.
6: No, they. It was a very, very art.
0: Yeah, specialised.
6: Oh, yeah, very much so. I suppose when typewriters were too. The only thing I used to be able to type quickly was the lazy dog's back. No, the lazy dog.
0: Yes.
6: Yeah, now I come to think of you are right, guys. You are right.
0: So, yes, that's another thing that's
6: disappeared. Comptometers.
0: Girls who were comptometrists.
6: Yeah, they had them at Hawkes Brothers.
0: Oh, yes, they did.
6: They had them at, well, Meyer had a fleet of
0: yes.
6: the
0: well,
6: things
0: all
6: upstairs.
0: Well, all businesses would have had them, wouldn't they?
6: Oh, yeah. Yep. They weren't just like a dime a dozen just stuck in on a Meyer floor. There was a lot of people had them. As I say, I remember the Hawkes.
0: Mm-hmm.
6: They had them, Meyer. Had them.
0: As my Shell. My sister-in-law was a comptometrist at Hawkes Brothers.
6: Mm.
0: Mm.
6: Well, there you are. But yes, part of our. We didn't actually sell them. We looked after them
0: right.
6: on behalf of the Melbourne group that sold them
0: okay.
6: at that time.
0: Yes.
6: Which is a hell of a long way back. I never got used to. I could never operate them. How I fixed them, I'll never know. Because when you pull the. And you pull the top off the damn thing, all these knobs, curled bits and what have you, I didn't know what the hell I did. How I got through that, I've no idea. No idea. I was that bad.
0: But you didn't have to operate it, you just repaired
6: it. No, I just repaired it. But it does help to know how to operate.
0: Oh, yeah, I guess it would. But you obviously got through okay by repairing them, and the girls were the ones who operated
6: it. Yes. I was glad to see the end of comptometers.
0: Really. So they would have led into computers, did they?
6: Yes.
0: Like they were a
6: yeah,
0: forerunner.
6: They were part of the lead-in to what we have today.
0: Yes.
6: What we have today.
0: Yes, yeah, certainly a lot different. And even, you know, those girls who punched out accounts for the likes of Meyer and, you know, big firms, those accounts have gone. A lot of the big companies don't offer accounts these days.
6: No,
0: you pay
6: true.
0: With your credit card at the counter.
6: That's right.
0: All cash.
6: Course, yeah. The problem now, of course, with the talking about only using card, right, there's a lot of people haven't got a card for a start.
0: No, particularly
6: the older people.
0: Yes.
6: And they wouldn't know how to use it anyway.
0: Mm.
6: So what are they going to do?
0: Yeah, well, of course, the government have legislated that, for fuel and for food, isn't it, that they must accept cash for food and fuel.
6: Correct.
0: But there are some...

0: really, it never disappears.
1: Very true.
0: So very true. I've got very little on my card at this stage, and I'm hoping to keep it that way.
1: Now, another change which is happening at the moment, I read the other day where the Ford Broadmeadows plant, which used to produce motor cars, is being turned into a mega data centre owned by a Singaporean company, but it's going to be a mega data centre out there at Broadmeadows or Campbellfield, Ford's factory was.
0: Right.
1: They're turning it into a mega data centre, so there's quite a change from manufacturing motor vehicles to a data centre.
0: The Labor Party were talking about Advance Australia, and we'll bring all the car companies back. I can't see that happening, quite frankly. What about you, Bob? Can you see Mitsubishi, Toyota?
1: Oh, they'll never come back.
0: Of course they won't.
1: No, never. It's just
0: some euphoric idea that they will.
1: Yes. Oh, no, we'll never get car manufacturing back into Australia when particularly the Asian countries can produce vehicles at a much lower cost because wages are nowhere near what it is in Australia.
0: That's true. We'd have to be paying our people huge amounts of money in comparison to the Chinese, etc. And the cars are very nice cars. You know, not just tin pot cars. They're beautiful cars.
1: Well, you've...
0: technology.
1: You've purchased one recently.
0: Yes.
1: And...
0: I would like one a bit bigger, but I had a Captiva, and the Captiva was just the right size. Now with a Haval, which is a good car, but a little bit bigger would have been great. But anyway, you got what you got.
1: Yes, very true. We've got national news coming up at 1 o'clock, and then the second hour of Wednesday Lunchbox. And to take us up to news time, this is an appropriate tune from Leroy Anderson. It's the typewriter, which we've been talking about.

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2: Hello, I'm Shannon Kirkwood. Modest household and public sector expenditure have contributed to a 0.3% growth in the Australian economy. The Community Radio Network's Noah Sekim has more.
3: Today's figures cover the first 3 months of 2026, where the annual GDP rate fell slightly to 2.5%. It largely aligns with predictions from economists who are banking on increased household consumption to maintain economic growth. The Australian Bureau of Statistics

0: There's reactions to the conflict in the Middle East, such as stockpiling fuel, contributed to the largest increase in consumption prices. Of the states and territories, New South Wales reported the largest demand growth of 1.8%, with Tasmania recording a 0.7% decrease in final demand.
1: The Prime Minister of the Solomon Islands has confirmed Honiara's security deal with China will be reviewed. The deal was signed in 2022 by then Foreign Minister Jeremiah Manele. Matthew Wale, who replaced Mr. Manele as Prime Minister last month, has previously criticised the deal, which allows Chinese authorities to be deployed to the Solomon Islands. Speaking in Canberra today, he said despite taking office weeks ago, he's only just been handed a copy of the deal.
2: I've had to remove certain people from key positions. I haven't been afforded a copy even of that agreement until a day before I left, so I haven't had a good look at it. I've had a look at it, I'll be honest with you, but I haven't had a good look at it. I've been praying and fasting about it. But of course, you know, Cabinet will need to have a look at these things.
1: Britain's Prime Minister says police have serious questions to answer after the release of body cam footage showing how officers responded to the 2025 murder of a teenager. 18-year-old Henry Nowak was killed in December last year while walking home at night in Southampton. Vikram Digwa was found guilty of murder and carrying a knife in public after stabbing the 18-year-old university student five times with a Sikh ceremonial blade. The body cam footage shows officers handcuffing Mr. Nowak while he was telling them he couldn't breathe. Digwa claimed he had been the victim of a racist attack. Protests have been held outside Southampton Central Police Station overnight, calling for accountability. Sir Keir Starmer says he felt sick watching the footage.
3: There are clearly serious questions that need to be addressed, not least how accusations of racism informed the decision-making in this case.
1: One in 30 people meet the criteria for a substance use disorder, but researchers say there is a shortage of addiction medicine specialists in Australia. Laura Devoy has more.
4: There are only around 300 doctors in Australia currently specialising in addiction medicine. The average age of the workforce is 62, meaning many are nearing retirement. Researchers from Flinders University say the low number is not due to a lack of interest, but a lack of awareness. They say many doctors don't realise addiction medicine is a career option. Senior author of the study, Dr. Kiralee Thompson, says if addiction medicine is introduced earlier in medical training and there are clearer pathways into the specialty, the workforce could grow quickly.
1: And LGBTQIA plus people in New South Wales will be better protected after expanded post and boast laws were passed in Parliament last night. It creates new offences targeting offenders who lure victims on false pretences, including via dating apps. The government says the action follows a string of horrific attacks against members of the LGBTQIA plus community. To sport, after multiple knee surgeries, two broken kneecaps and infection, Cody Waitman will take the field for the Western Bulldogs in Friday's AFL match against Hawthorn. It will be his first game in more than 600 days. He last played in the side's elimination final loss to the Hawks in 2024.
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10: Weather forecast for Geelong and the Surf Coast for today, partly cloudy. There's a high chance of showers and a top of 14. For tomorrow, cloudy and a very high chance of rain, up to 25 millimetres of rain tomorrow. So get the brollies and raincoats out. And a top tomorrow of 13. For Friday, cloudy, a medium chance of showers, most likely in the morning, and a top of 15. On Saturday, partly cloudy with a slight chance of a shower, 17. It'll be mostly sunny on Sunday and a top of 18. Sunny again on Monday and 17. That's the holiday Monday. And then next Tuesday, partly cloudy with a slight chance of a shower and a top of 18. Currently in downtown Geelong, it's 13 degrees. 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

0: was Carly Simon and You're So Vain. It's 11 minutes, I couldn't read it. 11 minutes past one. 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
0: 13 past one. This is Wednesday Lunchbox on 94.7, The Pulse. Now, some breaking news. We've just been advised that the Geelong Football Netball League, the GFNL, their grand finals will return to Gardenia Park in 2026. AFL Barwon announced today that the competition had secured a new three-year agreement to continue hosting the deciders at the venue. So good news for local football fans. The grand final of the GFL will... go back to Gardenia Park, where it should always be. It has been, but they've moved it away for various reasons. But they've secured an agreement with the Gardenia Park Trust, obviously, and it's going to be played there now for the next 3 years, which is a good thing. It gives a bit of certainty to the competition. So the grand final at Gardenia Park. Which is very good news indeed. Now, I was amused to see on social media this morning, Terence, a photo of the Armstrong Creek Fire Station. Did you happen to see that?
7: No, I didn't.
0: Well, the Armstrong Creek Fire Station consists of a mesh fence with a fire truck inside, a padlock on the gate.
7: Yeah.
0: And that's their fire brigade at Armstrong Creek, despite being promised back some years ago by Daniel Andrews that they would get a new fire station at Armstrong Creek. Yeah. It's a mesh fence with a truck inside it. I thought that was a bit of a laugh.
7: That sounds lovely. I mean, well, you know, you can't, rain does run out. I mean, and there was a fiery on television last week. He was talking about their fire trucks. They should be replaced. And the ratepayers had to chip in for more, you know, for that sort of item to happen.
0: Well, you're paying that with your levy when you pay
7: that's right. There was
0: insurance.
7: A levy put on by the government. Mm. And they said they hadn't received one iota. Not a single cent. Now that's just terrible, really. Just.
0: Well, what about the debacle up in Bendigo, where they built a new fire station, and it's been empty for 5 years because there's some reason they can't turn the trucks around at the back of the station, so they haven't been able to use it. So brand new fire station sat empty for 5 years in Bendigo.
7: Yeah, that's unbelievable.
0: And that person you saw on television would have been Peter Marshall, the Secretary of the United Firefighters
7: Union. Yeah, I can't remember his name, but he said...
0: He just
7: confirmed what I said about it a month and a half ago, that they hadn't been given a razoo. He just confirmed that they still haven't got any money. And that... when was that announced on the rates? I think it was... Well, it's the current rates, but we got the rates, what, in... I can't remember. That had to be by February anyway. If you were paying the lump sum, right, to the rates, the rates.
0: Yes.
7: But as you say, and I say, if I can put it that way, I don't know how much was all ratepayers, I don't know how much I had to give to this
0: levy. Yes.
7: For the fireys.
0: Yes.
7: But...
0: Well, it's always been a case. There's always been a fire service levy on your insurance when you paid for household fire insurance or householders policy or fire insurance. There was always a fire levy built into that.
7: Correct.
0: Which helped to fund the fire services in your state.
7: Well, it's a disgrace that, all the ratepayers... have paid this levy for fireys and not 1 cent's going to them. Or hasn't gone to them, I should say.
0: And what about the fire services levy that they slugged the farmers? I mean, most of those farmers are volunteers with the CFA and they're being hit with a
7: huge
0: levy.
7: It's a scream. Really?
0: Unbelievable. No wonder the firefighters are up in arms.
7: Yes, and they do what they do, risk their lives.
0: Yes.
7: Right? Do it for nothing.
0: And their time. Yes.
7: And all I want is equipment to run with.
0: Yes.
7: And they're not getting a tinker's, you know what?
0: Curse. Hmm. Well, there is some good news, however, that half-price rail or public transport fares came into effect on Monday. So whether you travel by bus or by train... or by tram. It's half-price fares till the end of the year, till the 31st of December. So when you tap on with your Mikey, which you must do now, the free period has ended, but it's only half-price. So really, for a senior, it means you can travel all over Victoria for $2.75 a day.
7: It's pretty good.
0: Pretty good.
7: I must admit.
0: Value, indeed. $2.75 a day, and you can go from here to Albury and back if you wish.
7: I might do that trip.
0: Well,
7: $2.75. Well, going up to Albury and Swanhill, and also Mildura.
0: No, you can't get to Mildura. Well, you can, but you've got to change into a coach
7: over.
0: At Swanhill or Bendigo.
7: Mm.
0: You could go to Echuca all the way by train.
7: Yeah.
0: And I see where the... And I don't blame them because it was Jeff Kennedy who scrubbed the Vinelander, which ran to Mildura, was an overnight train. Why he did that, goodness only knows. Yeah, but
7: I agree with
0: the Mildura people are screaming now, bring back the train. So it'll be interesting to see with after the election if there's a change of government... Will that train be brought back? Because it is, there's a lot of towns now between Maryborough and Mildura. Mm. So the train goes to Maryborough, but that's where it stops. And people are wanting it to go on. Now you've got other towns like St Arnold and so forth up through the Mallee.
7: Train.
0: That are wanting train. And our population, well, hit 28 million yesterday.
7: Yeah, fantastic
0: size. So there is, there is a demand there now. I mean, when Kennett scrubbed the Vinelander back in the 90s, there perhaps wasn't the population, but there is now, and certainly Mildura, and it's a popular tourist destination. There, you'd find there'd be people who would go to Mildura for a few days' holiday would go by train if it was available.
7: Oh, yes. They're not going to go.
0: So, I just can't understand. They say, the track's not up to it. But they're running freight trains on the track. Mm. Now, admittedly, they don't travel as fast as what the velocities do. Mm. But I fully support the people of Mildura. I believe that whoever gets into power in November needs to look at that as an urgent urgent case for the railways to, if it's got to be strengthened, then strengthen the track so that the velocities can run the Mildura. Mm. And also they need to seriously look at a rail link for Avalon, and that's not a humongous undertaking to put in a rail link to Avalon, but that is certainly needed. They're already working on a line to Tullamarine, which should have happened years ago, but they are working on that now, and that's a good thing. And that will happen in time, but that's a much bigger project. But the line from a branch line off the current Geelong-Melbourne line is not a huge project to run it into Avalon and back out onto the main line again. So it would certainly be a big boon to Avalon if you had a train going in there.
7: But well, once they find out what they've got to play with, whoever it is, they'll know what they can do and what they can't do.
0: Yeah, well, that's true. Very true indeed. It's coming up to 23 past one. This is Wednesday Lunchbox. And here's Whitney Houston, I'm Every Woman.

0: That was Whitney Houston, and I'm Every Woman. It's coming up to 28 past one. This is Wednesday Lunchbox on 94.7 The Pulse. After 2 o'clock today, Dennis Scott will be here with Northern Exposure, and his special guest today is Liz Bonner. Liz is the CEO of Cloverdale Community Centre in Corio, and Dennis will be speaking to Liz about all the new things that are happening at Cloverdale Community Centre. So stay tuned after the 2 o'clock news for Dennis Scott and Northern Exposure with Liz Bonner, his special guest today. Now, let's talk football.
1: Oh, yes.
0: Now, the Oracle down at the pier at Port Arlington might be quite chilly today, but he's a happy boy because he's a mad Carlton supporter.
1: Oh, is he?
0: Oh, yes. Being a Rankin and not following Geelong, I think, is absolute sacred.
1: No, very
0: anyway,
1: true. He's a Rankin.
0: He's a Rankin, but he doesn't follow Geelong.
1: That's terrible.
0: Carlton. Now, what did you think of the game? I have some thoughts, but...
1: Yeah, I thought the game was quite a good game. They both did, both sides. They both played flow-on football, and they led, both of them. Sometimes you've got to kick in the packs, that's obvious, but they played virtually, oddly, the same sort of game. Didn't you get that
0: impression? Yes, very much so.
1: Yeah. I thought that, you know, the kick was disputed, I thought that was in the last quarter. But someone said it's in the first quarter.
0: Oh, it happened in the first 60 seconds.
1: Well, there you are. And I must have gone out for a Bex or something.
0: You must have.
1: I didn't.
0: A cup of tea and Bex and a good
1: quarter.
0: Lie down.
1: And it was carried forward as being, well, we made a mistake. That's the second time that's happened. And they've got all and sundry there to see if it was a mistake or it was a point, it was a goal or whatever, and they didn't use it. They should have totally, immediately, on any sign, I would say this, should have been reviewed.
0: Yes, now, I don't...
1: Obviously reviewed.
0: I don't blame David Broden, the goal umpire, because it happened so quickly and it would be almost impossible for any human being in the position of a goal umpire to adjudicate. However, they have got technology, and those up in the stand operate this technology, they should have overruled. However, having said that, people are saying that, had that goal been allowed, we would have won. Rubbish. Yeah. That happened within the first minute of the game.
1: Yes, you can't say that.
0: Can't say that it would have made Geelong. Yes, it would have added an extra 5 points to Geelong's score, but you can't say because that score was disallowed that Geelong would have then won the game. That's rubbish. So why some people are going on about that, I'll never know.
1: Well, the whole sort of game, if that was allowed, would have changed.
0: Mm.
1: I mean, what could have changed, I should say.
0: Might have
1: more
0: changed.
1: So.
0: Yeah.
1: No, I go along with that.
0: But I thought
1: that they've got to use that.
0: I thought several of Geelong players were down on the night compared to what they've been playing, the standard they've had the last 2 weeks against the Brisbane Lions and Sydney. Several of their players just weren't quite up to it. Carlton players were too good for them. And Carlton deserved to win.
1: Oh, they did. They did.
0: You know, although you hardly cited Neil. You know, he took a couple of marks, but he's got to impose himself on the game. When the ball comes down, he's a big man. He's there to take the big mark.
1: He's a big chappy. Yes.
0: They've got they get Martin back this week. He will be a very handy inclusion.
1: He's the blonde guy they put in the ruck, didn't they, at about three?
0: No, plays down on the forward pocket.
1: Oh, I thought, who's the guy that the they're young putting guy, the... Yeah.
0: Edwards.
1: Yes.
0: He's doing well.
1: You think
0: he,
1: so?
0: He wins more tap-outs than certainly he won the ruck duel, but Carlton were taking advantage of his hit-outs and clearing the ball.
1: That's one thing they did exceptionally well.
0: They did.
1: They just hung around and waited for the hit-out out of the pack. Mm. And they got it 9 times out of 10.
0: And our players, like the week before, Mullen had played a great game in subduing the Sydney Swans player. Mm. Mullen was hardly sighted. He just... Cripps ran all over the top of him. Mm. So, a good win to Carlton. And the Cats... We'll have to just regroup this week and lick their wounds and put it behind them and come out all guns blazing this week.
1: Isn't it a miracle what happened to Carlton once poor old Vossi, you know?
0: Often happens, though, with a team when a coach is sacked and a part-time coach comes in,
1: yes,
0: and then they start winning, and you just wonder why.
1: Well, if that's the case, would you keep your assistant coach on?
0: He's saying he doesn't want the job.
1: Well, why was assistant? Probably wouldn't have wanted that job either.
0: I don't know. But Geelong's got a tough game. They've got to go over to Adelaide to play the Crows over there. And that's on tomorrow night at 7:30.
1: They're all saying that they're putting Adelaide out of the hunt. I think Geelong will sort of walk this in. I was watching football last night, and they certainly didn't give Adelaide a hope of beating Geelong, which I was surprised. Really.
0: I wouldn't say that over there.
1: No, I wouldn't either.
0: That'll be a tough proposition, and Geelong will need to... be right on top of their game. The other pleasing thing from a Geelong point of view was to see Stengel in the training yesterday.
1: Yes. Very good, very good.
0: So let's hope it's not long before he's back in the side.
1: That's right, and permanently.
0: Yes.
1: I mean, not sort of in 1 month and next.
0: He'll stand out when he does come back because he's bleached his hair. He's a little blondie.
1: I saw that. Yeah. You want to be long
0: good
1: me.
0: Good luck to him, and let's hope he's back for the long term.
1: Mm.
0: The other aspect of AFL, which I can't understand what's going wrong, but St Kilda. Now, they spent a lot of money last year. They recruited De Koning, Silvani, and a third player from Carlton.
1: Yeah.
0: De Koning is earning a swag of money, and good luck to him. I don't blame the young bloke. He's got a deal of about $1.8 million or something. But for all this money that St Kilda have spent, they haven't improved.
1: De Koning, I would never have wanted to get over. He wasn't overly good. You just thought he was good.
0: Well,
1: I'm going to look in your face. I don't think he was ever any good.
0: Oh, yeah.
1: And
0: I think
1: Silvani, do you think it was worth getting him? I wouldn't have had him either. I don't think he's ever been any good.
0: Really? No, I wouldn't say.
1: Do you reckon he was a good player at Carlton?
0: Oh, yes, he was quite a serviceable player.
1: You're deluded.
0: And,
1: I wouldn't have had either.
0: It's not just those three. It's the St Kilda performance overall. Just very disappointing. And I blame the coach. I've never had much time for Ross Lyon as a coach. And... he's done not been able to improve over last year.
1: Well, I never thought De Koning was a good footballer. He's got it. He's
0: a better footballer than his brother, and his brother's a fair footballer. But I think young guy in Melbourne's a better footballer than his brother down here.
1: Well, I don't think he does enough. You see him in a flash here and a bit there and a bit there. And then he goes home. Silvani, I don't think really ever been a good footballer. There you are.
0: Oh, no.
1: Ever.
0: Oh, no, I wouldn't.
1: I wonder what pay he got. He's not worth it, whatever it was.
0: Yeah, I don't think he's worth it anyway. That's probably he got, but yeah, I just think that St Kilda, having spent bucket loads of money, they've just not improved.
1: They've got nothing.
0: Over last year. So, what do they do? Get rid of the coach? Well, that probably wouldn't be a bad thing, but he's got
1: people saying he's no good.
0: Well, he hasn't produced the results. So, there you go.
1: Yeah. And Sydney, when they changed the coach there, poor old Scotty, I knew that wouldn't change anything. Because Essendon have got a very young side with a spattering of some good player in that Merritt, etc. Right? But there are a lot of young guys in there and really they just haven't got it yet, how to play and beat these sides.
0: Yeah, I agree.
1: So that was always going to happen, or not happen.
0: So
1: on
0: who
1: that.
0: Do you think will be the new coach at Essendon?
1: I don't know about Hurd.
0: I wouldn't have Hurd as the coach. I think they'd be better to go looking for Corey Enright is one name that's out.
1: Yes.
0: He's assistant coach at St Kilda, but was a great player for Geelong.
1: Yes.
0: And could do a lot worse than Corey Enright, but there'd be others that they could look
1: Hinkley,
0: at.
1: Hinkley wouldn't be a bad coach. He was a good coach.
0: Yes, over at Port Adelaide. Yeah, true.
1: They wanted to get rid of him for a long time, poor old Hinkles.
0: But whether
1: I couldn't see why.
0: Job. Yeah. See, and the other talk, of course, in relation to Geelong, is Toby Green leaving GWS to come to Geelong.
1: Yes, that's that's been muted for a little while.
0: Yeah, now Steve sent in a message saying Toby Green may end up at Geelong with ex-teammates Cameron and Bruin at the end of the year. Well, he's saying he wants to come back to Victoria, Toby Green. So whether he'll come to Geelong, who knows? But
1: the word on him has gone round.
0: Yeah,
1: he would like to come back.
0: Handy acquisition.
1: Yes, what do you want?
0: But who would you drop out of the side to put him in?
1: The point with Geelong is, good or bad, is they get great players and they get to such a point they can't play them all. I mean, they're overloaded with good players and that is one of their big problems.
0: Yeah, very true. It's coming up to 19 minutes to 2. Here's a song from Dolly Parton, going to tell us all about the coat of many colours.

of war, and then she said, perhaps this coat will bring you good luck and happiness.

0: Dolly Parton and A Coat of Many Colours. It's coming up to 16 to 2.
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0: This is Wednesday Lunchbox on 94.7 The Pulse. Now, Terence, have you claimed the 20% rebate on your registration?
7: I'm glad you brought that up.
0: Yes.
7: I haven't. Where do you have to fill a form in, obviously?
0: Yeah, go online.
7: Yeah. Have you done yours?
0: No, not yet.
7: No, seeing I'm illiterate, I'm getting my son-in-law to come over.
0: Services Victoria is the site you use.
7: That's not a bad
0: discount. Everybody apparently tried to claim it the first day and the system went down.
7: Yeah.
0: But I heard this morning that it's now working much better because there's not so many people trying to get on. And one lady rang into 3AW this morning and she said she accomplished everything in 5 minutes, got her rebate and all easy.
7: Yeah, because that's a few. Bob, 20% say...
0: Yep.
7: About 400 and something. That's about $80. Car registration.
0: Oh yes, it's a good saving.
7: Yeah.
0: It's worthwhile claiming.
7: I'll be claiming now.
0: Yeah.
7: Oh, how long have you got to claim it? That's
0: till
7: the point.
0: 31st of July, I think.
7: Oh,
0: it
7: that's
0: is.
7: All right. It's not bad.
0: Yep. So. Yes, well worth doing. A 20% rebate on your registration. Yes.
7: A nice bottle of Shiraz, if you can afford it, the other $5 that's left over.
0: Oh, is that right? That's what you'll use your 20% for?
7: No, I won't. We don't go out much. And I'll take the little lady out and we'll go to Kachina or one of those.
0: Yeah, one of the cheapest places you go.
7: Well, yeah, it doesn't grow on trees, Robert. It doesn't grow on trees.
0: Now, Steve's just sent a message. He said that he claimed his 20% yesterday and it was very easy. Thanks, Steve.
7: Yes.
0: So you just get online and do it quite easily. So Cameron, your son, will... fix that up very smartly,
7: yes.
0: I would think.
7: Yes.
0: I don't think you'd have anything to worry about.
7: No, no. They've got IT knowledge where I've got...
0: Very little.
7: What do you call it? Zero.
0: Zero.
7: Zero IT.
0: It's coming up to 11 minutes to 2. Here's Julio Iglesias and Moonlight Lady.

0: was Julio Iglesias and Moonlight Lady. Coming up to 8 minutes to two. Now, Terence, what did you think of the latest poll where One Nation was leading 31%?
1: Mm.
0: Voters, of course, it's only a poll. It's not a voting on the day.
1: Everyone's, yeah.
0: It is an indication.
1: Yes.
0: At the moment, that is the feeling of the electorate.
1: It is. And I don't think, my personal feeling, I don't think that's going to change. Everyone sort of thinks, oh, this is a fly in the ointment, you know, really. It doesn't really matter. Because... when you come to... And the Greens, you know, if you... The Greens are grizzling a bit, but they always do that before the elections. But if you boil it all down, who are the Liberals give their preference to?
0: Exactly.
1: There's no one there that won't give it to the Greens, obviously. They won't give it to Albo. That's the foregone conclusion. And who else you got left? You've got... one group that thinks the way they think, or better, and that's Paul Lane. I think they'll take, might not win, but I can't see, the thing I can't get over is they say, oh, if on preferences, the Labor Party would win. How do they figure that out? How many, whose preferences are they counting, and from where?
0: Well, the Greens and the Teals will always give their preference to Labor.
1: Yes, but it doesn't matter. If Labor, Liberals, give their preferences,
0: yes,
1: one's going to wipe the other.
0: Oh, yes, I agree. But there's been no solid answer, although there was a good indication the other night when I saw Peter Credlin interviewing Tony Abbott, who's the new president of the Liberals, and she asked the question, will you preference One Nation?
1: Mm.
0: And he didn't say outright, but he said, all Conservative parties must stick together.
1: That's right.
0: Like Labor and the Greens and the Teals stick together, so the Conservative side of politics has to stick together.
1: Yeah,
0: and
1: against the...
0: that's exactly what should happen.
1: And that's
0: so
1: what will
0: I
1: happen.
0: I think that's
1: sure
0: what will happen.
1: Lay down.

0: Federal or state?
1: Federal to start with.
0: State is this year.
1: I know.
0: And
1: now it's 2 years away.
0: Yeah, but One Nation has done very little about candidates or anything in Victoria, and I reckon that they need to get on with appointing candidates. And who's going to lead One Nation in Victoria? There's been no indication of that. I think they're dragging their feet a bit.
1: I agree, but I think, I can't remember her name, the leader of the Liberal Party here...
0: Yeah, Jess Wilson.
1: ..is doing a good job.
0: She is.
1: She's getting these people together,
0: yes,
1: that are sitting around the left and the right in that party. I couldn't believe it when there was a left wing in the Liberal Party.
0: Oh, yes, well, moderates.
1: How bad are they?
0: They're the moderates, yes. And they're the ones that have taken the party away from their original aim in politics.
1: The party was. Were a right-wing party.
0: Yes.
1: The Liberals. There wasn't moderates and...
0: No.
1: And they're
0: the ones that have caused the problem.
1: Right, well, they've got to get their act together so they can win this election. Although, who would they give the preference to? I don't know.
0: Yeah. Anyway, it's all to be worked out in the future. Now, we've had a lovely email from Emily. And Emily says, hello, this is Emily. First time listening to your lunch show and absolutely loving it. Can't wait for next week. Well,
1: thank you,
0: Emily.
1: We really appreciate that.
0: We do indeed. We do indeed. Thank you very much for the SMS. And I hope you send something in next week. Depending on what we're chatting about, if you want to add a comment, we'd love to hear from you. Well, we're almost at the end of another week's program. Dennis Scott is standing by in Studio 2 for Northern Exposure.
1: Just a quickie.
0: Yes.
1: Hello, Rick, if you're listening.
0: Rick.
1: Nick, sorry.
0: Okay.
1: Hello, Nick.
0: So...
1: I'm sure you're out there somewhere.
0: Until next week... We'll wind up. I'll be back on Monday with Polished Brass, next Wednesday at midday for Wednesday Lunchbox. But until then, bye-bye
1: for now.

0: engagement or live attendance. But nearly two-thirds of respondents said cost was the biggest barrier to attendance, and more than half missed out on events they wanted to attend due to cost. Creative Australia says the research shows even with ongoing financial pressures, Australians still deeply value cultural participation and connection.
1: New data shows more motorists are opting for hybrid, plug-in hybrids or electric cars. The Federal Chamber of Automotive Industries and Electric Vehicle Council says last month there was a 30% fall in petrol and diesel car sales. Australians purchased more than 21,300 EVs last month. Of all the new cars sold during May, 46% were either hybrid, plug-in hybrid or electric cars. A regional waste authority says despite its efforts, too many people are still illegally dumping tyres. CEO of the Fleurieu Regional Waste Authority, Simon Granville, has appeared at a parliamentary committee hearing today in Canberra. It's looking into the state of the nation's tyre industry, as well as the challenges and opportunities associated with a circular economy. Mr. Granville has told the hearing what's needed is a mandatory scheme to increase the reuse of end-of-life tyres.
2: FC tyres is a huge opportunity for the circular use of an abundant resource that is currently wasted at the moment. The current system is not working. It continues to result in environmental degradation, economic inefficiency and social harm. At present, the costs and impacts of managing end-of-life tyres fall disproportionately to our local communities.
1: It's estimated councils spend $6.5 million a year removing illegally dumped tyres. And Grammy Award-winning R&B singer and songwriter Peebo Bryson has died aged 75 following a recent stroke. His career spanned decades, featuring over 20 albums. Among his most well-known songs were his Disney duets, including the Aladdin theme song. Sport now, Big Bash fans may need to prepare for changes to the Melbourne-based teams. Should Cricket Australia proceed with a phased privatisation of Big Bash clubs, it would see a rebranding of the Melbourne Stars, while the licence for the Renegades franchise would be sold off entirely. But both licences would continue to be based in Melbourne for the WBBL and BBL. Cricket Australia is scheduled to meet with states in the next fortnight to discuss an alternative model after New South Wales and Queensland rejected a previous proposal which involved selling stakes in all eight clubs.
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9: Indeed, and the weather forecast for Geelong and the Surf Coast area we have for today, Wednesday, the 3rd of June, so we're into winter. The forecast maximum for Geelong itself, 14 degrees for today, described as showers and they look on the radar as scattered showers, so there could be a little bit of rain around, between up to 4 millimetres, in fact. The temperature on the rooftop in downtown Geelong is 13.8 degrees, so pretty cool. And at Atlara, it's 14.8, and at Aries Inlet on the Surf Coast, 11.1, so a bit chilly down there on the coast. Looking at the weather for the next few days, for tomorrow, Thursday, after an overnight minimum of 9, it'll be a top temperature of 13, but then it said rain, and it really means rain. Between 8 and 25 millimetres of rain are forecast for tomorrow, Thursday. So get the brolly and Macintoshes and all the other things out that you'll need for a very wet day on Thursday, tomorrow. Then Friday, a shower or two, top temperature of 15 and maybe only a mill of rain around. Looking at the weekend, on Saturday, partly cloudy, 17 degrees, top temperature, and again about a mill around, a bit of drizzle, I should imagine. And then on Sunday, mostly sunny, 18 degrees and no rain, so a bit of relief from any rain on Sunday. As I said, 13.8 degrees on the rooftop here at 94.7 The Pulse, at coming up to 7.5 minutes past two. And now, you're tuned to Northern Exposure on 94.7 The Pulse, a news and music show centred on suburbs and towns north of Geelong in the shadows of the Yuengs. Indeed it is, and welcome to Northern Exposure to our listeners on air or around the world via the Pulse website or the community radio app to this edition of Northern Exposure on this rather cool and wet day in Geelong. I'm Dennis Scott and I'm here until 3 o'clock today. Well done to Bob and Terry on another great Wednesday lunchbox today, guys. Well done. And I really enjoyed listening to the show on my way into the studio today, so good on you. Be sure to tune in again next week on Wednesday at 12 noon when Bob and Terry will be back with another edition of Wednesday Lunchbox for 2 more hours of great theme music, interesting discussions and informative reviews. My interview today is with Liz Bonner from Cloverdale Community Centre out there in Corio to find out what's been happening there over the past year. I also have a sports roundup, an Aussie artist track, a classical track, a songs from the show and a bonus track. So kick back, relax and enjoy the next hour of Northern Exposure.
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9: And don't forget, the text line is open into the studio on 0488 877 947. 0488 877 947, and I would love to hear from you. All right, at 9.5 minutes past two, let's go to our interview with Liz for today. I'm back at Cloverdale Community Centre at Purnell Road, Corio, with CEO Liz Bonner. Firstly, we meet on the land of the Wadawurrung people and pay our respects to elders past and present and all Aboriginal people. So Liz, it's been far too long since we last caught up, but it's good to welcome you back to Northern Exposure on 94.7 The Pulse.
10: It's lovely to be back, and it's probably a sign that there's a lot happening in the north.
9: There is a lot happening in the north. It keeps me pretty busy, I can assure you.
10: Very exciting.
9: Now, Liz, in case we have any new listeners or residents around here, can you tell us the history of Cloverdale? How long has this centre been in existence, and has it always been at this site here in Purnell Road?
10: I'd love to. Cloverdale is a community-owned and governed organisation that was birthed in 1994. I do believe it's always been at this site, and I believe the building was built pretty quickly, and there may have been a caravan type sort of thing here originally. Those early days are a bit hard, but I did meet the first chair of the board,
9: right,
10: who's sort of given me a few insight sites, but I know that the organisation was incorporated in 1994.
11: Very good. And that original building, not a van, if it was a van, that original building has been extensively renovated here some, what, 5 or 6 years ago?
10: Yeah, I think just before COVID. So we went through this building, I think 2019, we opened to then close again in 2020 for a period. Yes. But we are absolutely thriving and open now. And you know what? We have a vision for the future that sees even more expansion.
11: Very, very good. And on another related topic, are you the longest coordinator, CEO, because you've been devoted to this centre for many years now?
10: Don't believe I am. I've been here in many roles. So I came in, I actually didn't mean to work here.
11: Right.
10: Fun fact, my husband's worked here as a community arts teacher and specialist and done lots of film and media and visual arts. Mm-hmm. And I came to help him one day and they were in desperate need of an education officer. And 16 years later, here I am. It was supposed to be a few weeks.
11: A few weeks to 16 years.
10: Yeah, so I've been the CEO for it'll be 7 or 8 years. So I do believe others have been here much longer than me in that leadership role. So I've been around for a long time, but not as an organisational lead.
11: Okay. Liz, this centre continues to expand and develop from what I can see. What are some of the examples of the developments over the past couple of years?
10: We've got the Purnell Road site in Corio, but we also have commercially leased trade training facility in Backwell Street, North Geelong.
11: Yes.
10: It's right near the North Geelong train station, near the arena. We're really strategic in where we put that. So we knew we needed a place to more on tools. So at that site we do programs that are all vocationally contextualised. So small motors, metalwork, woodwork. We work in partnership with Swift Tiny Homes.
11: Right.
10: We have an open day on Saturday down in Port Arlington. So we teach general maintenance and construction. And everything we do is grounded in something being given back or created for sale for community.
11: Mm-hmm.
10: And so that site, we're slowly emerging a retail outlet.
11: Okay.
10: Where community artisans can sell their products on consignment. We believe in these concepts of a wellbeing economy and greater wealth distribution. And so by selling items for people, they can create a trickle income.
11: Yes.
10: And that might be the difference between having a coffee or their child going on an excursion or something that can enhance that community member's wellbeing.
11: Yes.
10: So our vision is, it doesn't have to be grand scale, but every cent counts right now.
11: Yes, all of that can start really small and grow over the years.
10: Yeah, so the woodwork make products for the shop, and we have a one for you, one for us type approach.
11: Yes.
10: So you make something that you take home and then you make something that can go into the shop, and that keeps the cost of programs down as
11: and
10: well.
11: And it develops the skills at the same time as keeping the cost down.
10: That's it. So it's an exciting space. It's not fully activated, but we're hoping that by term three, it'll be a real thriving hub. It's been a slow boil.
11: That's all right.
10: We also have the Bissanella Community Centre in Lara that we're still running. And again, we're looking at introducing some more programming out there, and we pop up in other organisations. So we partner and deliver training down on the Surf Coast in partnership with Foundation 61.
11: Mm-hmm.
10: We've got partners and programs being delivered in central Geelong. So kind of small but mighty approach, but we work quietly for community benefit in those communities. We just want to see people have every opportunity they can to become prosperous.
11: So you've got your presence a little bit far and wide, but concentrating here at this centre in Purnell Road and North Geelong, obviously.
10: Everything we do has some link back into 3214.
11: Yeah.
10: And so working with a residential drug and alcohol facility like Foundation 61, unfortunately, many of the people that engage in their community are from our community.
11: Yeah.
10: So we worked out that there was a relational connection and we could create a safe landing place for people when they return into community.
11: Yes. Very good.
10: So it's all still strategically connected and linked back, but it also brings prosperity back into the organisation that helps us subsidise the program costs.
11: Sounds like a well thought out model that you've got going here.
10: We try our best.
11: Very good. Liz, How has the Lotus Kitchen changed over the years?
10: I think the best way to describe that is we've probably made all of the mistakes in the process of learning and working out what works. Yeah. We went from doing the community meals distribution and we got a bit caught out by rising food costs. Mm-hmm. And we like to pay core staff wages. Like, we love our volunteers, but we also believe that people who do, you know, hard work deserve to be paid too. And I think there's a fine balance between what we expect volunteers to do and what should be paid.
11: Yeah, that's a bit tricky, that balance.
10: Be hard. Anyhow, so that faltered. We've always ran Lotus Kitchen as a part of our Learn Local program.
11: Yeah.
10: And we've explored a food truck. And then we stopped and thought, you know what? We've got this pretty amazing commercial kitchen. Mm. We've got a back deck that's almost like another room.
11: Mm.
10: Why don't we just focus?
11: And transform into another room.
10: That's right. And so we have a beautiful wellbeing economy officer working with us, Alex Sullivan. And he helped us sort of create a more sustainable vision. So we've got funding from the Geelong Community Foundation that's helped us do this reimagining, and it is more structured like a cafe, because we recognise too there's an absence of
11: that
10: places.
11: That sort of facility here in this immediate area.
10: Cryo West. There's takeaway places, but those sort of softer feeling cafe spaces, we don't really have them. And a lot of people who would engage in cafes, your lunch break's gobbled up in travelling to get to one. So we went, actually, there's a lot of services, schools, professionals in our area that would probably like a cafe.
11: Enjoy that.
10: We've got a lot of paid carers who support clients to come into the centre. And we went, our community deserves just soft gathering spaces. So why not?
11: There's demand there, so you're satisfying it.
10: And today is the grand opening day. And I saw the tickets on the spike from the receipts, and I was like going, community's come out in force. It's looking good, and I must say the food is excellent. So
11: that's been the case for a long time.
10: Tough place to work when the cafe is working. You know, got to support it. So I'm going to have to watch my weight and maybe encourage.
11: It's one of the hazards.
10: The soup would have probably been a good choice, but the sausage rolls looked amazing and they tasted amazing too. So you're going to see a far more refined and focused cafe approach.
11: Yes.
10: And it's got, underpinning that is quite intensive Get Ready for Hospitality Learn Local program. So it's 2.5 days of training that really gets people in a position to work. The last time we ran the program in partnership with G4, 60% of the learners transitioned.
11: That's a good take-up.
10: Into work. Mm-hmm. So we think there's layers of goodness here.
11: Yes, indeed. So can you tell me a little more about the shed drop-in at North Geelong?
10: The bit that was missing from the North Geelong site was the neighbourhood house type program, which is Learn Local requires a commitment that you come for a set number of weeks at a set time to get a certificate. Yes. What we knew is we needed a soft entry point.
11: Yep.
10: It's a much quieter site as far as numbers of people. It's in an industrial area, so it's not quiet in that way. But we wanted a more casual engagement opportunity. Thinking about people who might be longer term unemployed, what's your first step into exploring hands-on, on tools type activities?
11: Yeah. Come and try type approach.
10: Come and try. So we welcome people, not just to do the shed sort of stuff. It also, there's other creatives going there. So they're knitting and sewing. Yeah. And so it's a very general space for people to come and try. But they've been making little bird houses and animal boxes and all sorts of really cool things. So it's a bit more of a general kind of program, very distinct from our Learn Local. And it's from 10 till 2.
11: Right.
10: And community members can drop in at any time for any amount of time.
11: Just come and go.
10: Come and go during that time. It's supported by our program partner, Wild Work Projects.
11: Right.
10: So we use a lot of partnered resources because we've all got to build each other's capacity up. Nothing in isolation really can thrive. So we work with Wild Work Projects and they have helped activate that space. And the products that are being made are getting sold in the little retail shop.
11: So all in all, a good idea.
10: Yeah, it's free. It's supported by federal government, strong and resilient communities funding.
11: Excellent. So well done to them. Now, a question I always ask, do you have any final comments there, Liz?
10: I think that this year we've just come out of Neighbourhood House Week.
11: Yes.
10: And the theme this year was your place to connect.
11: Yeah.
10: I am passionate about neighbourhood houses. I'm the national president of neighbourhood houses in Australia.
11: Well deserved,
10: I. And I believe neighbourhood houses are your place to connect. Yeah. And so we want to do a shout out to all our neighbourhood houses. And in Geelong, we have 15.
11: Mm.
10: In Australia, we have over 1,000.
11: Yes.
10: Fun fact, there are more neighbourhood houses than McDonald's in Australia.
11: Good.
10: We want to keep our nose ahead of that statistic. And we believe that places like Cloverdale Community Centre are a place to connect. You don't need a reason to come. Be curious,
11: mm-hmm.
10: be brave,
11: yep.
10: walk through the door, and I promise it can change your life. We want to see loneliness
11: disappear.
10: Absolutely disappear. So this is a bit of an open invitation. Come. You're
11: yeah.
10: welcome here. You don't need to come for a program. You can come for a cuppa.
11: Yep.
10: You can come to the cafe.
11: For a chat.
10: There are students on placement here. There are our aunties on the couch who are here just to listen.
11: Yeah.
10: Come. It's your community. I like to say community is my boss. Mm. And so claim that.
11: It's yeah. been here for, what did we say, 20 years?
10: Since 1994.
11: Yes.
10: So, you know, 30.
11: So well over 30 years.
10: Yeah. So I think it's that idea. Our whole approach is to listen and respond to community. So community direct us. So not only can you come and connect, but you can also direct how we do what we do.
11: Very good. And I think my next question ties in very well with this. Liz, what is your music selection for us today?
10: We were reflecting on all this as a team and looking for that song that, you know, summarises community
11: together.
10: And yeah. needing a place to connect.
11: Mm.
10: And we came up with the Cheers theme song where everybody knows your name.
11: Yeah.
10: We make it our business to get to know people and to go somewhere when you walk through the door and for them to go, hey, Dennis or
11: yep.
10: hey, Liz,
11: yep.
10: it means something really special.
11: It is. You're not in a crowd where nobody knows anyone else. It's a place where they know you and embrace you, in effect.
10: Yep.
11: So that's wonderful. Cheers, the theme song from Gary Portnoy. So we'll have that in a little while. Well, Liz, thanks for your time today. For our northern listeners out there, Cloverdale and the Lotus Kitchen is a great inclusive community centre here at 167 to 169 Purnell Road, Corio. And just a reminder, there is also the centre in North Geelong as well and out at Lara. You can contact the centre here by phoning on 5275 4415 Monday to Friday, or check out their Facebook page to find out the latest news, activities, courses and the details around Lotus Kitchen. You won't be disappointed. So thanks again and keep up the good work, Liz.
10: Thank you so much for visiting us, and like, hopefully it's not a year before we see you again.
11: I'll make sure it's not a year before we see you again.
10: It doesn't feel like a year, so it comes around quickly.
11: But it's lovely to have you with us and to catch up again.
10: We love sharing what we do.
11: So we'll take Liz's music, well, Liz's and the Community Centre's music selection, Cheers, the theme song from Gary Portnoy, right now.

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2: Good on you, Rob. Now, here is our Aussie track for today. It's John Farnham, who has been through the mill health-wise lately and has indicated he will not sing again, which is pretty sad. So this track is taken from his Anthology 1 Greatest Hits 1986 to 1997 album. The song was released initially on his Chain Reaction album in 1990 and it made the charts at number 6 on the Aussie charts. It's simply entitled Freedom, a great song and a great sound.

0: Hey, it's the Gangster of Love. It's me, Maurice, Stevie Guitar Miller, and you're listening to 94.7 The Pulse.
1: Now, here is our classical track for today and a definite change of genre. This classical piece is taken from the second movement of Rodrigo's Concierto de Aranjuez and features the sound of the flugelhorn rather than a normal trumpet. This piece from the Grimthorpe Colliery Band was used in the 1996 film Brassed Off, for those who can remember.

0: off with local GFNL and GDFNL results. First up to GFNL footy scores in round 8. Well, on Saturday, the big winners were St Mary's 19-19-133, defeating Geelong West Giants by 75 points, 8-10-58. Then Gravedale 22-11-143 were 88-point winners over North Shore, 8-7-55. Bell Park 17-16-118 were comfortable winners over St Albans 12-11-83. Finally, on Saturday, in a closer match, St Joseph's 10-9-69 defeated Colac by 9 points, 8-12-60. Then to Sunday and the Big Freeze match. It was South Barwon 10-12-72 after a slow start, who defeated Newtown and Chilwell by 23 points, 6-13-49. Now to the top five. We have St Mary's on 32 points, from Newtown and Chilwell and South Barwon both on 28, St Joey's on 24 and Bell Park on 20. Looking at round 9, on Saturday we have Colac hosting Bell Park, Leopold will host St Joey's, St Mary's host South Barwon, St Albans will host Newtown and Chilwell, and Gravedale host Geelong West Giants, while North Shore have a bye. To the GFNL A-grade netball results for round 8. And on Saturday, it was St Mary's 47, defeating Geelong West Giants 37, Bell Park 68, comfortable winners over St Albans 38, and St Joey's 69, defeated Colac 58. On Sunday, Newtown and Chilwell 71, defeated South Barwon 46. Gravedale and Leopold had a bye. To the top five in the GFNL A-grade netball, we have Newtown and Chilwell and South Barwon both on 6 wins from St Mary's, St Joey's and Leopold. Now to the GDFNL footy and round 8 results. Bell Post Hill, 22-11-143 at home, had a big win over Thompson, 8-6-54. Then in another big win, Bannockburn, 22-27-159, inflicted a heavy loss on the Geelong West Giants, 4-8-32. In two more big wins, Werribee Central's 14-18-102 defeated Inverleigh, 8-11-59. Then North Geelong, 26-10-166, smashed Corio, 7-7-49. To finish off the big wins, Winchelsea, 23-13-151. Thrashed Anarchy 4-9-33. Finally, in something of a closer match, it was East Geelong 13-5-83 defeating Belmont Lions 9-13-67. Now to the top five, and it's tight apart from Werribee Centrals, who are clear on top with 32 points, from a group all on 20 points, and they are Bell Post Hill, North Geelong, East Geelong and Bannockburn. In round 9 in the GDFNL, on Saturday, Corio will host Werribee Centrals, East Geelong host Bell Post Hill, Geelong West Giants will host North Geelong, Anarchy host Bannockburn, Inverleigh host Belmont Lions, and finally, Thompson will host Winchelsea. To the GDFNL A-grade netball results from round 8. Bannockburn 83 were very comfortable winners over Geelong West Giants 22. Corio 51 defeated North Geelong 32. In a close match, Inverleigh 42 defeated Werribee Centrals 38. East Geelong 41 defeated Belmont Lions 33. Thompson 64 comfortable winners over Bell Post Hill 29. And Winchelsea 55 defeated Anarchy 30. To the top five in the GDFNL A-grade netball. We have Inverleigh, Bannockburn and Thompson all on 28 points from Winchelsea 26 and East Geelong 24. Now we turn to AFL and round 12 results. On Thursday night at Marvel, it was the Hawks who took charge against the Saints early and never let up, going on to win by 2 points. Hawks 18-11-119 to the Saints 9-13-67. Then on Friday night at the MCG, it was our Cats up against the resurgent Blues. Well, our Cats were up by 19 points at the first break, which saw a controversial non-goal to Ollie Dempsey. Then the Blues found their game and clawed it back to 5 points at the big break, The game then tightened up further in the third term, with first our Cats taking a 10-point lead, only to see the Blues come back with a 9-point break just before going into the final term with a 1-point lead. Scores were level at times in the final term, and our Cats even took the lead late in the term before a mark and a goal to Cripps sealed the thrilling match as a 4-point win to the Blues. Blues 12-16-88 to our Cats 12-12-84. Best for our Cats in a thriller were Smith, Cameron, Humphreys, Holmes, Dempsey and Guthrie. So too Saturday in three matches, starting with the Swans destroying the Tigers by a massive 114 points at the Sydney Cricket Ground. Swans 25-20-170 and the Tigers 8-8-56. Then it was hot favourites Freo up against the Lions at the Gabba. Well, basically, it was Freo all the way, defeating their reigning premiers by 25 points. Freo 15-13-103 to the Lions 10-18-78. Finally, on Saturday, it was the Bulldogs hosting the Pies at Marvel in what turned out to be another thriller. It looked like the Bulldogs all the way at the big break, but the Pies rallied in the second half to pull it back to a 4-point deficit late in the last term. In the end, with a goal to each side, it was a 4-point win to the Dogs. Scores: Bulldogs 14-13-97 to the Pies 13-15-93. Now to Sunday and two matches. Up at Alice Springs, it was GWS Giants all the way after quarter time against the Demons. GWS 19-5-119, big 49-point winners over the Demons 9-16-70. Then finally, over in Perth, it was the Eagles far too good by hand and foot in blustery conditions against my hapless Bombers. Eagles 12-13-85 to my Bombers 8-7-55. Now to the ladder and the top 10 after 12 rounds we have. Freo clear on top on 44 points, from the Swans on 40, the Hawks on 34, our Cats on 32, the Suns, Demons and Bulldogs all on 28, then the Crows, Lions and Giants are all on 24. In round 13, with only 8 matches over the long weekend, on Thursday night it's the Crows hosting our Cats at the Adelaide Oval, to Friday night and the Hawks will host the Bulldogs at the MCG, then to Saturday and three matches, with the Roos hosting Freo at Bunbury in Western Australia, the Suns host the Lions on the Gold Coast, and the Eagles host Port in Perth. On Sunday, two more matches, with the Swans hosting the Saints at the Sydney Cricket Ground, then my Bombers host the resurgent Blues at the MCG. Finally, on Monday, the Pies host the Demons at the MCG. The Giants and Tigers have a bye. And that's all for Northern Exposure Sports Roundup for this week.
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0: Indeed, and at 2, coming up to 2:48. It's 13.8 degrees on the rooftop in downtown Geelong here at 94.7 The Pulse, and you're listening to Northern Exposure with Dennis Scott.
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0: Mondays from 1 to 3, John Lamb presents Tempo, brought to you by the Pivotonian Cinema. On Tempo, the music can come from anywhere, anytime. 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That's Mondays from 1 to 3.
6: And now at 10 minutes to 3, it's time for our songs from the shows today. I have selected a track that most of you will know, a Rodgers and Hammerstein song. Released in 1945 and used in the musical Carousel in that year. It was popularised by British group Jerry and the Pacemakers in 1963, but here is the original Carousel version from 1945, You'll Never Walk Alone.
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1: And we have just enough time for a bonus track for today. And here's a piece of music composed in 1977 by French composer Paul de Senneville as a tribute to his newborn daughter Adeline and made popular by Richard Clayderman. Here it is performed by Jacob's Piano, a.k.a. Danish pianist Jacob Ladegaard. It's more of a modern classic, and it's Ballad pour Adeline, or in, as we would say it, Ballad for Adeline. Hope you enjoy.

music and interesting discussions. So to take us out today, we'll take a little of Australian classical guitarist John Williams with Romance. So until next week, walk softly, be gentle on yourselves, and ciao for now.

0: Power Australia's Future at the National Press Club today. They've made the case for sovereign power, a publicly owned renewable energy network to power Australian industry and workers to success. Mr. Ryan has argued given the move toward electrification, the private energy market on its own cannot power the nation's industry.
1: Our generation assets are increasingly owned by foreign governments with their own national interests. Private market contracts are too small, too short-term and too high-priced to deliver the industrial capability we need right now. It is hard enough to keep the lights on at home. We cannot let industry fall through the cracks.
0: Victoria Police say they've made two arrests today in the investigation into criminal behaviour in the construction sector. The pair are being interviewed after police executed a warrant at a Mount Martha property. Torres Strait Islander pearling elders are being honoured with a new exhibition. The Australian National Maritime Museum's Pearling Elders has opened in Sydney on Mabo Day today. Speaking to National Radio News, Head of Indigenous Programs Matt Pohl says the exhibition is all about preserving the stories which are often left out.
2: You know, these men are in their 80s, you know, the first person account of their lives working on the pearling luggers, you know, and there's a deeper pearling history that goes back thousands of years. I mean, pearl shell from the Torres Strait, the gold-lit pearl shell, was traded all the way into the New Guinea Highlands.
0: To sport, a head knock at training today has seen North Melbourne's Finn O'Sullivan ruled out of Saturday's AFL match against Fremantle in Bunbury. And Perth Glory has re-signed former Manchester United midfielder Tom Lawrence for a further two A-League men's seasons.
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9: And here we are with today's weather. Well, it's been a pretty wet, windy morning, and now we're talking about top of 14 today and some more showers. Currently it's on the rooftop says 14.6 degrees. So yeah, about there. Thursday, tomorrow, 4th of June, looking at a top of 13 and possibly up to 25 millimetres of rain. So going to get fairly wet. Friday, we're looking at a shower or two and a top of 15. And for Saturday, we're looking at perhaps 17 as a maximum. So that's the weather forecast for the next few days. Wrap up well. It's been cold and windy this morning. And I'd like to welcome you to Connecting Through Music. We're here this afternoon with guest Jonathan Harris, my co-hosts Mick Siriani and Russell Payne. And we're going to have a chat with Jonathan and play some music and welcome everyone to this afternoon show.
10: Hi.
11: Hi, mate.
10: Good afternoon, Alistair.
9: Jonathan. Yeah, cool. And now we're all members of Shedding the Blues, which is a community group that shares a passion for playing music, singing and performing. Inclusion, support and well-being through musical collaboration are the key drivers in all we do. We welcome new members of all musical interests to join us as we connect through music and Shed the Blues. And I just, talking about Shedding the Blues, I'd just like to thank Dennis for Northern Exposure and his interesting talk with the head of Cloverdale Centre. And yeah, that was great. So Dennis is on with Northern Exposure Wednesdays from 2 till 3. So Jonathan, you've brought some interesting selections for us this afternoon, and tell us about the first track that you'd like to play.
10: Okay, so one of my earliest musical influences by my nan, probably I was age 10-ish, Harry Belafonte. So what I've brought in today is an album recorded in 1960 at Carnegie Hall. Just a fun song called Chickens. And it says nothing about Harry Belafonte or his life, but he for me was always just a beautiful singer, lovely tone. And yes, I love this track. No.

0: And that was a track by Harry Belafonte. So tell us a little bit more about that, Jonathan, and what got you interested in Harry Belafonte.
1: Yes, I guess it was just the love of the sound of his voice, beautiful, smooth sound. In later days, I found out his connection with civil rights movement and his close friend, Martin Luther King. Mm. And they went on and did a lot of stuff together. Harry Belafonte's wealth and celebrity status aided the movement of Martin Luther King, and so they worked really well together.
2: And was it inspirational for your... We are well aware of your musical abilities and talents. Did this influence you in any way, shape or form at that tender age of 10, I think you said?
1: Yes. I subconsciously, probably.
2: Yeah.
1: It was more just a love of vinyl and music and what's out there, and it was more vinyl than radio for me in those days.
2: Yep.
1: And
2: not so much 3YB.
1: No. This would be when I would go and stay on school holidays with Nan in at Mount Martha. So
2: Mount Martha, Nan. Yeah. So your Nan was quite switched on in terms of music appreciation.
1: Yes, wow. I think she was. She travelled a bit, and we got on well together.
2: Fantastic. And when did you start playing guitar?
1: Okay.
2: Was that your first instrument?
1: Yes, it was. So I had guitar lessons at age maybe 14, 15.
2: Okay.
1: And Mum on the piano started a small folk group around the piano.
2: Really?
1: One weeknight after school, which happened to involve a few other friends from high school. And so we had a couple of guitars, we had some drums, ukuleles. Yeah.
2: What sort of music, like what songs were you playing?
1: Yeah, current stuff, popular
2: really?
1: Stuff.
2: Yeah. Great.
1: Yeah.
2: Great.
1: Back in the sheet music.
0: Current stuff back where?
1: Yeah.
0: What are we back in what era are we talking about here?
1: Okay, so we're talking...
2: Last century.
1: Yeah, we're talking 68.
0: Okay, all right. Just to put some perspective on, you know, current music, because, you know, for I guess our listeners are probably much of our era,
1: right,
0: which is kind of our age group, but, you know, that's cool.
1: Yeah, that was back in the days when you would go down to... Allen's or your local music shop, maybe Shaw's Music in Colac or something like that, and you'd buy paper.
2: Okay.
1: Music.
2: I've got a quick question for you. We all know you're from Warrnambool. What was the record shop in Warrnambool that you go to?
1: No, can't remember.
2: A.G. Smith?
1: Could have been.
2: Then there was Capricorn Records.
3: Oh, wow.
0: You got it. Yeah.
2: Amazing.
0: Yeah. Did you spend some time down in Warrnambool?
2: I did. I spent a lot of time in Warrnambool. A lot of fun times in Warrnambool.
1: And there was also Brian Henderson.
2: Absolutely.
1: Yes. He was a close friend. Spent
2: a
1: lot of time.
2: Really?
1: Yeah.
2: Really? Did you ever get a word in when you were talking to Brian Henderson?
1: I think I bought my first hi-fi from him.
2: He knew a lot.
1: He
2: let you know that he knew a lot as well.
0: 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You can join in the conversation on 0488 877 947 if you'd like to send us in a message. That'd be fantastic. Ah, we've got one already. Good to hear Jonathan on the radio. A range of music and our recollections. Cheers, brother Rod. Fantastic. Thanks, Rod. Okay. And just while I'm talking, one of our co-hosts, Jeremy, unfortunately, is doing a bit of recovering in Grace McKellar. And so we just send out our best wishes to Jeremy this afternoon for a speedy recovery. Now, Jonathan, talking about music, how about we have some more music from you? And you've got another track that you'd like to play.
1: Okay, so this next track, Blood, Sweat and Tears. This album was a gift from my older brother, and I've selected And When I Die. It's quite a different genre of music. It's maybe call it jazz rock. but it's a lovely set of instruments and voices.

0: Don't wanna go by the devil, don't wanna go by demon, don't wanna go by Satan, don't wanna die uneasy. Just let me go naturally.
1: And that was Blood, Sweat and Tears and When I Die. And yeah, great sound there, Blood, Sweat and Tears. What was your thoughts about that? What they influential in your musical
2: journey?
3: Influential. Hard to say. I haven't taken up jazz, if that's what you mean. but again, I just enjoy listening to the music.
1: Great sound, wasn't it?
3: Yeah,
1: yeah, it's really good. And yeah,
2: I think. And brass. They introduced brass to rock music.
3: Yeah, yeah.
2: Would you say?
3: I think this is very early on. I think all of these albums that I've brought in today had an influence, but to what extent? Yeah, who knows? I just enjoyed the variety and listening to different things.
1: That's fantastic. And just to let everyone know that if you hear some funny noises in the background, we're playing vinyl all afternoon today. And
4: do you remember vinyl?
1: In case anybody doesn't remember vinyl, it comes in a package and you have to put it on a turntable and have to, you know, cue it up. So, you know, that's all happening in the background here. And thanks to Russ, we're getting ready for the next track, which is one of the Bee Gees. What were we doing with this one?
3: Yeah, this Jonathan? Track is, it's called Words, a popular song. This album's from 1969. It was early on, although early on in their career, it was a best of. They'd had a lot of hits on the radio at this time. And I thought this album was a good value because it was a great selection.

0: That was the Bee Gees with Words. And our good friend Jeremy is listening intently. He's just sent us a couple of texts. Listening to you all. Good day. Good afternoon, team. Cheers, JT. And that Belafonte record was cute. Bravely played on vinyl. Oh, my God. All vinyls. Way to go, guys. Thanks, Jeremy.
1: And, Hi, Jeremy.
0: Hi from everyone in the studio.
1: Best wishes, too.
0: It's fantastic. And, yeah.
2: So, for my next track, Linda Ronstadt. I've chosen Long, Long Time. It's a song about unrequited love that I'm sure most people can...
1: Relate to.
2: I saw her in January 84 and I've loved her music ever since and enjoyed playing a lot of it on the guitar.
1: Nice.
2: And, yeah, having a sing-along too.
1: Is this one of your faves?
2: Absolutely.
1: Yep.
0: Linda Ronstadt.

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0: Well, that was a bit different. Captain Matchbox. So, Jonathan, that was a different track.
1: Yes, so you can't get much more Aussie or Melbourne than that. This was my introduction to a jug band. Back in 1971, I saw Captain Matchbox play at the Warrnambool Institute, where I was attending the start of engineering degree. And, they were such a fun band for an orientation week at university. They were just really, really good.
2: They were very kind of vaudeville as well, weren't they? They were visual. The sound was amazing. There was humour. An amazing band. And at some stage, they had a circus going as well.
1: Yes.
2: Yeah.
1: Yes. I think it was a precursor to the Circus Without Animals. Was it Oz Circus?
2: Circus Oz.
1: Yeah.
2: And you were talking about Mick Conway and Jim Conway as well.
1: Yeah. So the two brothers were the stars of this band, and Mick Conway went on to do a lot of other things. He was the lead singer there. His brother Jimmy early on contracted MS at a young age. He was the harmonica player and very talented. They were both musically very talented. So that was a shame, but he went on to keep performing for a number of years. I haven't heard of either of them recently.
3: Yeah. Did you pick them up, did you see them and then say, oh, I really like this band, or did you, hear them on the radio? Because they certainly weren't mainstream. They played on the radio. But, it's interesting. How did you get onto it?
1: Yeah, look, it could well have been this performance at school
2: in 71.
1: That maybe was my introduction to them. I really don't recall, but I certainly followed them after that and saw them many more times.
2: They were kind of contagious. You had to see them. If you knew they were in town, you had to go and see them, didn't you?
3: So true.
2: And just on that hit they had, the one hit, I think. Wangaratta Wahine.
1: Yes.
2: Yeah, how good was that?
1: That's on this album also.
2: Yeah, brilliant.
3: And
2: brilliant.
3: Fernando's Hideaway. Fernando's Hideaway. It's another one they did.
2: Yeah.
3: So you're still in a jug band? You're still doing that sort of stuff?
1: Is he?
3: No, you.
1: Me?
3: Yeah, you.
1: No, I haven't been in a jug band. No, that's not my style.
3: Oh, okay, cool.
1: But I do still love listening to it.
3: Yeah.
0: So, just as an aside, what got you into Shedding the Blues? Because get up and perform and you sing a few songs and get involved in things. So, what got you into it?
1: Yeah, so I've been in Shedding the Blues for about 18 months now. In fact, I've been saying that for a while, might be 2 years. loving my time at Shedding the Blues. In fact, previously I'd steered away from men's sheds. But since joining Shedders, I now understand how a common interest like connection through music, it helps making friends, and it's a real community, and our membership of over 120 people, it's fabulous to be a part of.
0: Isn't that amazing? I mean, it's grown exponentially, and it's such a welcoming group. Yeah. And I think even for people, we've had people come along who just, been heard from a choir. Another shout out to the New Swell Choir and members there. And come along and just sit and listen and go, yeah, this is cool. And I think it's that whole community where you're getting together with people, isn't it?
3: They're all contributors, people that want to be part of it. They actually want to get up and do stuff. Yeah.
2: Yep. And it's also those performances. It introduces people to playing live and what that's like. And that's the Tara once a month performances, and
0: yeah, that's coming amazing. Up on the 12th of June. Yeah. Three more bands playing from 6 till 9 at Tara at the Queenscliff Ferry Terminal. $5 entry, and the money goes towards one of our charities or to the Music Scholarship Program, which entries have closed for, but that's a great initiative that Shedding's taken on for young musicians to learn, to have a mentor, to have someone to help tutor them through, you know, for a while. People that can't afford those, you know, expensive music lessons, but have a passion and want to, you know, do something. It's fantastic. So, yeah, it's cool.
2: The workshops are amazing.
0: And there you go. So, a little bit of music.
1: So, this next one is from Stevie Wonder. This particular album is a double album, Songs in the Key of Life. This track is Love's in Need of Love, and from 1976 he was inspired to write these tracks after the birth of his child, and there's even an introduction to one of the songs with a baby crying on it, but not this one.

0: And that was some Stevie Wonder. Jonathan, that was great. Tell us a little bit more about that.
1: Yes. So, I've always liked Stevie Wonder songs. And in fact, I don't know if you recall the band Owen Yateman, who used to be on at the...
0: Absolutely, down at the Barman Heads pub.
1: BHP.
0: Absolutely. Oh, yes. Is there a band in the house? Back in the days, when Barman Heads pub was much smaller than it is these days. But
1: they had a lovely beer garden out the back.
0: They did indeed.
1: And they used to do a couple of Stevie Wonder tracks and, loved their sound for sure.
2: You'd have to call him a genius, wouldn't you? Musically,
1: absolutely.
2: The stuff, the music he has written, his musical abilities, singing, his arranging is just top shelf.
1: Absolutely,
2: definitely huge influence.
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0: That was Simon and Garfunkel with Bridge Over Troubled Waters. And we've just had another couple of texts. Loving the music and very interesting chat, Rex. Although it says Tanya on the top. Great show and song choices, Jonathan. Did you know that my canary has circles under his eyes? Paul S.
1: There was another hit.
2: Yeah, absolutely.
0: There we go. So a bit of interesting stuff. Thanks, guys, for texting in. 0488 877 947. You're listening to Connecting Through Music here on 94.7 The Pulse, where we're getting closer to the end of the show. So let's just check in with Jonathan, and then we'll play some more music.
2: Yeah, so those beautiful voices and harmonies from Simon and Garfunkel. I think I still like Paul Simon stuff and enjoy playing his music also.
1: What really songs nice. do you play of Paul Simon's?
2: Ooh, okay. and I'll come back to you on that one.
1: Yeah.
3: Such a range, eh? You know, Diamonds and the Soul, your Shoes, Kodachrome, Rock. There's just so many of them. It just covers so much.
0: He had all that African influence as well.
1: I think when he did that album,
0: you know, Diamonds on the Soles of My Shoes, with the choirs and stuff. It's a completely different sound.
2: Absolutely.
0: You know, and I think that I got able to see him one time here, but he in his later years, of course. But great on stage, still, you know, playing.
1: Mrs. Robinson.
0: Fantastic.
2: Yes, I play Mrs. Robinson, but also his Slip Sliding Away.
0: Absolutely.
2: But yes, his music writing, his songwriting, the stories he tells. Yes, very interesting, very interesting.
0: And now we've got a little change in tempo.
2: Okay, so we're changing it up now. Dutch Tilders, he used to play in Melbourne a lot. Back in my day when I used to live in St Kilda. He was the local at the Dick Whittington Tavern in St Kilda. I lived around the corner and he used to play every Saturday evening and used to enjoy watching him and hearing him play. So this song, just a short one of 2 minutes, but it does show off his guitar abilities. Again, singer-songwriter, a lot of fun.

0: That was Dutch Tilders, and yeah, now Jonathan, you were saying?
1: Yeah, so that Dutch Tilders album, and it was a direct-to-disc, which was very new in the day when that was recorded back in 79. So straight from the mixing desk to the vinyl, without use of tape. So all errors and omissions straight to the disc.
2: But it does show you how professional he was. I remember seeing him a few times, and they were just flawless concerts. He was so good at singing and playing. He just had it down pat. Amazing musician. Yeah,
1: very good. And now for my last track, another double album, this time from Pink Floyd, The Wall. So this was released in 79. And I love the video imagery of their work also. But The Wall, most of you should get a look at the video available on YouTube of the concert, 21st of July 1990, a couple of months

joining us next Wednesday from 3 till 4. We'll play some more tunes and talk to more Chatting the Blues people. Thanks very much again. It's getting close to 4 o'clock. It's 3:58, and we're

0: And a recently arrived French national will need to find some new transport after half submerging his rental car in a 94-year-old Sydney fountain celebrating his nation's war efforts. The 21-year-old was assisted out of his vehicle at around 3 a.m. local time when he crashed his car into the Archibald Fountain in Hyde Park. Police say they found him eating the food he was supposed to be delivering when they arrived on the scene. To spot now, Big Bash fans may need to prepare for changes to Melbourne-based teams. Should Cricket Australia proceed with a phased privatisation of Big Bash clubs, it would see a rebranding of the Melbourne Stars, while the licence for the Renegades franchise would be sold off entirely. But both licences would continue to be based in Melbourne for the WBBL and BBL. Cricket Australia is scheduled to meet with the states in the next fortnight to discuss an alternative model after New South Wales and Queensland rejected a previous proposal which involved selling stakes in all eight clubs.
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9: Well, today what do we have? A high of 13 degrees, a little bit of sun and showers, winds of 31 kilometres per hour. Tomorrow, 12 degrees is our high, showers, and look, it's basically showers for the next 3 days. Sunday, we've got a high of 17, with its sun's just peeking its head out around the corner. We love it. 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Sovereignty was never ceded, always was, and always will be Aboriginal land. Now, my friends, today is the Dog Ate My Homework episode of Almost Radio. It's quite a busy week for me, and I haven't got an interview organised at all. So I'm just going to be playing a smattering of tracks and all that jazz for you to listen to. Just music that I've been really loving over the last few months. I won't get into it. I'll just let it be a audio charcuterie board for you to enjoy. We'll call this episode 14.5, seeing as it's just going to be music. We'll be back with the full force of Almost Radio next week. And once again, thank you to Shedding the Blues for the excellent show we had beforehand. And of course, the wonderful, wonderful show coming up with Georgia, The Social Frequency. Just put this in the background, enjoy some fresh tunes, and if you will have a content warning, as always, some tracks will contain strong language and adult themes. If that's not for you, turn it down. We'll kick it off with Letters to Lions, their brand new it's a few months old, but their brand new track, Easy Honey. They are kicking off their Oz tour, the Breaking Bread tour, this Friday in Brizzy at the Crowbar. And they're going to all the main centres around Australia. Get some tickets. They are wicked. Here you go. Letters to Lions with Easy Honey. Keep it locked on 94.7 The Pulse.

0: the AFL club until the end of 2030. He says he's confident the Eagles can contend for premiership success in the not-too-distant future.
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7: A cold and windy day today in Geelong, reaching a top of 13 degrees. Tomorrow we're looking even cooler, only a top of 12 degrees with cloud and rain. Right now in Geelong, it is 12 degrees.

Good afternoon, friends, or family, or fellow community members who are certainly not strangers. We're all friends around here. You are tuned in to The Social Frequency on 94.7 The Pulse. My name is Georgia, and I'll be your host and your musical guide tonight and every Wednesday from 5 till 6 p.m. Such a pleasure and a privilege to get to connect with you over the airwaves, play some of my favorite tracks, have chats with just amazing guests. It's really wonderful. Before I get into anything else, I want to acknowledge that I'm broadcasting on the stolen lands of the Wathaurong people, and I pay my respects to elders past, present, and emerging, as well as any First Nations people listening today. I also, being Mabo Day, which is a wonderful day, I want to recognise the ongoing resilience and resistance of First Nations people. Always was and always will be Aboriginal land. I'd love to hear what you've been up to. You can reach me on the text line 0488 877947. We've already got a text in, which is fabulous, only 7 minutes into the program. It is from Luke. He is listening on his break at work. That is commitment. That is dedication. And he's excited for me to be his musical guide. Thank you, Luke. Yeah, all right, let's get into it. I'm feeling a bit anxious today, I think. I'm a bit flustered. I'm not sure why. It's probably got something to do with my menstrual cycle or something, but I'm just going to, let's get straight into the music so that I can just kind of settle into the evening. Oh, not before I tell you who our wonderful guest is tonight. It will be Helen Bolton, CEO of Respect Victoria. Last month was Domestic Violence Prevention Month. I was supposed to interview her last month, but I ghosted her because I double booked and I forgot, and I got a bit overwhelmed, I think, having placement on and work on the weekends. And then the program has kind of, it's gotten maybe a bit much for me, but I finish next week, so it's going to be all right. So stick around for that. That'll be at about 5:20. Let's get into a song. This one is Be Thankful for What You've Got. 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
1: It is 5:20 p.m. on your Wednesday afternoon. Lucky we are all volunteers here because I don't think you get paid to make mistakes in commercial radio. It's probably all pre-recorded anyway, let's be honest. But yeah, played the same announcement twice. I thought maybe we all needed to hear it again. Sorry about that. Okay, so the first track that we listened to before that little break was Be Thankful for What You've Got. By Love. I feel like it was by a guy called William Devon and it's changed. I swear when I used to listen to it, it was by somebody else, and I'm not sure if there's been some like licensing thing that's gone down or whatever, but yeah, according to the track that I bought from iTunes, it's by a band called Love from an album called Real to Real. That's like real as in two E's and then real as in keep it real. 1974. And then we listened to It's Not Easy by, was supposed to look up how to pronounce this band name. It's O-F-E-G-E. Ofiga? I'm not sure. Text me and let me know what it is if you do know. 0488 877 947. Luke thought it was a bit funny that I played the same sponsorship announcement twice and just sent a little lol. So I'm glad that it's got everyone laughing. That's exactly what we're here for. All right. Anyway, I digress. please help me in introducing our guest for this evening, Helen Bolton, CEO of Respect Victoria. Welcome to the Social Frequency.
4: Hi, Georgia. How are you going?
1: Yeah, I'm good now that we've gotten over that little moment that I've had.
4: I didn't even notice.
1: Didn't you? Oh,
4: away with it.
1: That's what everybody says when I critique myself or I say that I was feeling really nervous about that program, and they're like, oh, I had no idea. So I'm glad that that's the vibe that I'm putting off.
4: So great.
1: Perfect. All right, Helen, so we've just had Domestic Violence Prevention Month. I would love for you to kind of tell us a little bit about how Respect Victoria was involved in that.
4: Absolutely, Georgia, happy to. So the National Domestic Family and Sexual Violence Prevention Month occurred throughout May, and there was a range of events and activities across Victoria and even in the Geelong community. So one that most of your listeners would know would be the Candlelight Vigil for acknowledging the women who have been murdered through family violence. So There was a candlelight vigil in Melbourne on the 6th of May, and one held locally in Geelong at the Community Arts Centre, acknowledging a Remembrance Day for people whose lives were taken. Outside of that, we worked with the Ballarat community through our Respect Ballarat project. That's a community mobilisation project to prevent violence against women, children and gender diverse people. And we certainly increased a lot of our social media and information throughout that month. What we know in 24-25, on average, one woman was murdered by a male intimate partner every 11 days. We're less than halfway through 2026, and counting dead women who maintain the headcount as such of women throughout the year lists at least 22 women killed this year, the majority by men they know. So children across Australia are victims of this violence too, and the crisis is real and urgent.
1: Yeah, absolutely, Helen. I'm wondering, what is the importance of a candlelight, of the candlelight vision, and how important is it to sort of recognise these deaths in a, I think, like a climate where we're sort of dismissing them or sort of sweeping them under the rug?
4: Yeah, Georgia, it's really important to acknowledge the families of people who they've lost. That's the biggest thing about a candlelight vigil, is bringing together the family members of people who have been murdered. Victim survivors themselves join the evening, and it's really a moment of solidarity, acknowledging the trauma and the impact that our family and sexual violence has on our communities and on the people that we love. So often it's led by someone who is a lived experience advocate, and it brings in and acknowledges people's experiences. There's been a number of Geelong women who have been murdered over the years, and quite a number of strong family members that go to the vigil and have a leadership role in acknowledging that their loved one was taken. So it's really a moment of reflection more than a call to action, but the kind of impact is so real that there is a strong call to action for our government and our communities not to dismiss women's safety, to accept that violence is a part of our community. We know that violence is a choice taken by one person against another. It's not inevitable. It is an actual choice, mostly by a male against a female or children, and it can be prevented. And that's our call to communities, is to, you know, develop ways of having safe and respectful communities free from violence. For leaders to be saying no, for workplaces to take a role in training up their staff in identifying and preventing violence, for sporting clubs to have respect on and off the field, for schools to be training up their kids in respectful relationships, consent, red flags, coercive control. We all have a role to play.
1: Helen, what are some of the most effective prevention strategies that you've seen kind of coming out of different organisations?
4: There's so many, Georgia. In Ballarat, we've got 21 funded projects on the ground now. We've worked with the Ballarat community for the last 2 years, working in a co-design model, a partnership model, where key people went out and consulted with different groups in the community, multicultural groups, young people, men, the queer, gender diverse community, and came back and helped design up a model of the priority people and places that would be most effective to have prevention initiatives. So we've got programs in the early years working with new parents. Baby Makes Three is one of the programs that we've funded that a number of your listeners might know, that works with mum and dad or the caring parents. During that pregnancy and birthing time, when it's a window of opportunity where people are reflecting about, you know, what sort of parent do I want to be? What sort of childhood do I want this young person to have? And what are my attitudes and roles? And, you know, how can I change that to have a more healthy outlook on life? And we know that, you know, when parents have good mental health, you know, have good gender equitable roles, share caring, share the parenting, that children grow up to be happier children as well. We've got programs working with trades, so through someone like the Federation Uni, teaching all their new apprentices around respectful relationships, gender equality, prevention of violence against women. We know also that, you know, when young men, young people have gender equal kind of attitudes, that they're less likely to use violence. So yeah, we're working in those sorts of industries. We've got workplaces that have signed up that are doing initiatives in predominantly male-led workforces, where they're training them all about recognising and responding and preventing violence, and teaching them about, you know, their own attitudes and behaviours and how that can lead towards violence, and what they can do if they're in that situation where they're, you know, worried about their use of violence. We've got programs with adolescents, so building on respectful relationships in schools, taking it outside of the school. So ideally, in Ballarat, we'll have a young person that learns respectful relationships in the school. Then they might go home and their mum and dad have learned about preventing violence in the workplace and understanding, you know, primary prevention as a community. They can have a conversation around the kitchen table, and then that young person goes off to sport and learns around about consent, respect on and off the field, teamwork, all the values that underpin respectful relationships. And it's just thread through every kind of cohort of the community. So that's what we're hoping to do over the next 2 years, is really build up that model, what we're thinking of as a bit of a blueprint for how prevention can be achieved across really Australia, that it can be picked up and either scaled up or scaled down depending on the need and the size of the community. So we'll be doing a lot of evaluation and putting out early learnings, producing our evidence, and sharing that broadly across communities, across states and territories, to say this is what we're seeing in Ballarat is helping to change attitudes to reduce violence over time. We know that reducing violence is a long-term kind of aim. They're saying generational change takes at least 10 years, so we're only in the community for 4 years, so we're really hoping and advocating for longer support for the Ballarat community to be able to really demonstrate the effectiveness of, you know, their local leadership and mobilisation.
1: You're listening to The Social Frequency on 94.7 The Pulse. We are chatting with Helen Bolton, CEO of Respect Victoria. Helen, I'm wondering if there are things that are unique to maybe Geelong or Ballarat. I would assume there would be some similarities there, being both regional towns. Are the attitudes and behaviours perhaps different, or is the root of those all the same across all of the perpetrators?
4: Yeah, absolutely, Georgia. They're very similar regional centres. I live in Geelong and have worked in Geelong for many years, and now supporting the Ballarat community. So there are a lot of parallels that, you know, I see with my experience across both communities. What we know is that the causes of family violence are the same across any community. So it is about, you know, gender equality, rigid gender role, you know, types, sexist attitudes, anything that kind of denigrates women and gender diverse people. So, you know, they are common right across any community. There's nothing that would, you know, call out one community different from another. It was just after the murder of three women in Ballarat in 2024, so Samantha Murphy, Rebecca Young and Hannah Maguire, that the Victorian government decided that they needed to reach out and offer to support that community with their own solutions. So that's how we got to be there. And one of the projects that we funded is called Hannah's Voice, and it's working with the Community Legal Centre. Their name is Allied Justice, and Hannah's mum and dad, and it's working with young people around coercive control, you know, red and green flags, respectful relationships. Just that whole community education. Her parents are so passionate to have Hannah's legacy really make an impact and change. So any community can do it. There is a lot of interest and leadership in Geelong. You've got some fantastic local MPs, some great specialist services, the Orange Door. You've got Mallee, the SAF Centre, the Community Legal Centre here. There are so many leaders in this space that it's something that any community can pick up and run with, and it's really important that we all recognise and take a leadership role to reduce violence in our communities. It's no longer a private matter behind closed doors. We all have a role to play, whether that's calling out kind of, you know, sexist jokes, the denigration of women, or taking it upon yourselves to be educated and understand what the key causes of violence are. You often hear people say, it's alcohol, it's gambling, it's financial pressures. We see them as contributors. They're not the causes. Plenty of people drink and they're not violent. Plenty of people, you know, suffer with financial stress and they're not violent. So it is a choice that people make. They've already got those violence supportive attitudes and then their additional pressures, but they're not excuses and they're not reasons.
1: Yeah, absolutely. Helen, you've touched on this a little bit, but I'd love to go a bit further into it. How have you seen lived experience and the voices of survivors being privileged during this month and pretty much, all the time in the prevention space?
4: Yeah, absolutely. So in Ballarat, through our Respect Ballarat initiative, we have lived experience advocates on our local advisory group, and they're a really important and powerful form of accountability, really, of making sure that what we're doing is tailored to people who have that lived experience of family violence. So very, very important. If I look at some of the work that we've been doing kind of more broadly statewide in terms of our, you know, kind of whole social media, we're promoting the voices of people with a lived experience and working with a number of people who are recognised advocates to get their story out there and to start bringing kind of a closer message that people can relate to about gendered violence and how it can impact the trauma that it causes and how it can be prevented. So it's a really important part of any kind of response to violence, whether it's prevention, early intervention, crisis or therapeutic recovery, to have the lived experience voice and expertise, really, in everything that we're doing. It's not on their behalf, it is with them.
1: What's the feedback been like from the survivors? Has it been kind of mixed in the sense that, you know, it feels empowering and to you know, speak up and to maybe support, use your voice to help others, but also perhaps I imagine it can be quite overwhelming to have to share and use that story. Can you talk to us a little bit about that?
4: Yeah, absolutely. I think what happens is that when you experience violence, you want to prevent it happening to anyone else. Mm-hmm. So working with Respect Victoria as a lived experience advocate, you get to be able to do that, to, you know, bring that to reality. You know, a lot of people always say, I don't want this to happen to anyone else. I'll report to police because I don't want it to happen to anyone else. You know, I'll tell my story. What we see in their journey often, Georgia, is that they go from talking about what happened to them to then elevating it a little bit and talking about what could be improved, what would make a difference. So it's not about them having to constantly dip into their trauma, but it's about, gee, it would have made a difference if the justice system had have done this, or if I had someone to help me navigate that system, or if I could do a police statement at the multidisciplinary centre in Geelong instead of down at the police station, if I had have done this. So they talk to us about, you know, what things could change, how the system could change. For us working in that prevention space, it's about what could have prevented that to you? What could have changed? Not your understanding. We don't hold victims accountable for their own experience of violence, but how could services have intervened earlier, or what information would have made a difference about someone's choice to use violence? So how do we intervene early? So it's quite empowering when they are able to kind of move out of their individual story, which is so important and so deeply profound, but to be able to use that in a way that starts to look at kind of that systemic change and the empowerment that they can have around really giving that feedback about, when this happened to me, it was actually disempowering, or it wasn't a good experience, and if I did it this way, it would change something. And I think of a great example. There's a young guy, Connor Pell. I don't know if you've heard of Connor, but he's absolutely incredible, and he talks quite publicly about when he turned 18, he aged out of the intervention order that his mum had. And so Connor advocated with the Department of Justice and with ministers, and was quite public about the fact that if you're a young person living at home, just because you turn, you know, 18 years of age, you should not stop being protected by the intervention order. And so Connor has been able to change that system, and people now don't age out of intervention orders. So it was through his experience of aging out, having to go to the court, having to apply for his own intervention order, which at 18, you know, at any age, it can be incredibly overwhelming. So that lived experience can be really powerful in making a system and a process much better for a whole lot of other people.
1: Mm-hmm. Amazing. Helen, what do you do? I think this might be the last question, but what are some of the harmful assumptions that are made about survivors and or perpetrators?
4: Okay, that's a good question. I think probably the biggest assumption people make about family violence is that it's inevitable, that it's something that just happens, and that there's nothing that we as a wider society can do about it. You know, that it is private, it's behind closed doors, it's them arguing, it's got nothing to do with us. But that's actually wrong. We all have a role to play. It's not a private matter anymore. You know, women don't deserve to, you know, experience violence. You know, men don't want to also use violence. We know that the majority of men in Australia are not violent and would never be violent. And so we need men as allies to step into this space. Women have been, you know, carrying the charge to respond and prevent men's violence for generations now, back to the, you know, early feminists. And we're now welcoming men in to walk alongside us and to help lead and have the conversations. If we look at it through a public health lens, we actually address the cause of the health issue, and we need to be doing that more and more in relation to family and sexual violence. So everyone can educate themselves. No one deserves to be a victim of violence. Nobody asks for it, provokes it. It's a social problem enabled by social conditions. And like with any social problem, whether it's racism, ableism, homophobia, we've got the power to change those conditions. Whether it's at the individual or community level, we can do simple things like supporting victims when they speak up, not blaming them for staying with an abusive partner. Like, it's hard enough to leave any relationship, but when you don't have financial options and housing options, it's actually really hard to leave, you know, a partner, and often someone that you love, and you just want the violence to stop. You don't want the relationship to end, but just to stop the violence. So, you know, there's lots of dynamics and things that occur within family violence or intimate partner violence, and we really need to support men and boys in particular to embrace healthy ideas of what it means to be a man. Yeah, there's some of the things.
1: Yeah. No, truer words have never been said, Helen. I'm glad that you mentioned, yeah, it definitely is a whole of community effort. And I know you guys have got so many wonderful resources on the Respect Victoria website. So I encourage anybody who's listening to get onto those. Refer your friends. Helen, thank you so much for joining us. I feel like you can only really scratch the surface of this topic with 20 minutes. minutes. But I appreciate all of your insights have been just wonderful. So thank you so much.
4: Thank you, Georgia, for your interest in it. And for anyone who needs support, contact the Orange Door or police on 000. And thanks so much, George.
1: Thank you very much, Alan. Yeah, and thank you for plugging in those wonderful resources. If you have been affected by this conversation, I do encourage you, you can also ring the 1-800-RESPECT line. I know that's another really great resource. All right, we're going to, it's 5:45. We're going to take a little break and, we'll listen to some music when we get back.
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It's 3 minutes to six, which means it's time for me to get going and hand over the mic to Liam Hare for Grooves on the Record, my favourite programme. Don't tell David. but not before I tell you the tracks that we just listened to. First up was Speak Low by my girl, Billie Holiday. I absolutely adore her. She is my ride or die. She is my, if you could see anybody perform live, it would be her. Only if she was allowed to come through the front door to, perform at that event. If you know, you know. All or Nothing at All, that album was 1959. And then we listened to Time Was by Canned Heat from the Uncanned, the Best of Canned Heat album from 94. And then we heard Feeding the Moon by Banana Gun from Why Is the Color of the Sky from 2024. And of course, this song really needs no announcement. It's Move On Up by Curtis Mayfield from the album Curtis from 1970. All right, I'm going to let the rest of this track play out so we can enjoy it. Feels like a crime to be speaking over it. Thank you so much for joining me. It's always a pleasure. Look after yourselves. Look after each other. Ciao for now.

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3: Currently 11 degrees over the 94.7 The Pulse studios and reaching down to a minimum of 9 degrees overnight. 13 degrees possible showers there, 100% chance of rain, and 15 degrees in a shower or two. Here on 94.7 The Pulse, the voice for Geelong's surf coast. And now it is time for another edition of Grooves on the Record with me, Liam Hare.
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4: Sir, here it is, the world-famous Grooves on the Record with Liam Hare, proudly sponsored by Geelong's own There and Back Again Records. Welcome back to another Wednesday night of music. That have they gone under the rug from time. Grooves on the Record. It's me, Liam Hare, proudly supported as always by There and Back Again Records on Rippleside Park Way in North Geelong there. We start with a bit of story time now. The time, the year is 1982, and Simple Minds do their only ever gig here in Geelong area, in fact, in Ocean Grove. It was after the success in the year that followed before in 1981 for Simple Minds with the Sons and Fascinations and the Sister Feeling Cool record that the band toured with Ice House and Divinals, laying that foundation for a growing fan base and wanting more touring done. And 1982 saw Geelong's turnout last to see his iconic band, and hosting the band finally here in the region was the very famous venue in Ocean Grove to many known simply as the Colindina Hotel, or the Dina for short, which is now known as the Ocean Grove Resort Hotel. The band was supported by a new record at the time called New Gold Dream, 81, 82, 83, 84, and with support by Riptides, it sold the show outright, creating an unforgettable night for a band who was on the rise in Australia with a handful of smash hits out at the time, including Love Song, Promise You Miracle, and Glittering Prize, plus a minor top 50 hit in the form of Someone, Somewhere in Summer Time. The set at this point looked like this, opening with Love Song, then going into Colours Fly in the Catherine Wheel, Hunter and the Hunted, Glittering Prize, Someone Somewhere in Summertime, Sweat and Bullet, Promise You a Miracle, King is the White, and in the crowd, I Travel, and ending with Room. One day I would hope that Simple Minds would return to Geelong and play another show, or with their mirror that formed of ex-Minds members, simply called The Minds with a 3 instead of an E, to return this venue and put on another blistering show. So if you all were one of those fans who saw them at the packed after show at the dinner, then text in at 0488 877 947. And here's a track now from the Empires and Dance record, which not only opened the record, but still remains to this day a fan favourite, which is called I Travel. A great song talking about, I guess, Europe as a whole, as the band was getting bigger at the time in 1980 with the release of this record in the European countries. And we'll talk about a story as well from their bassist at the time, Derek Forbes, about some of the life on the road here in 1982 for them in Sydney and Melbourne. So here on Grooves on the Record with me, Liam Hare, and this is I Travel from Simple Minds on Grooves on the Record. The time now is 8:06 p.m. here and from the studios broadcasting in the Geelong CBD.

Night Travel there from Simple Minds' 1980 record, Empires and Dance. And here's a story from Derek Forbes, which was about the 1981 tour for Sons and Fascinations. I posted this story quite recently. The TV show was live in Melbourne. We flew from Sydney in the early morning and we spent the day milling about shops and near the studio, beers, coffees and haircuts. Then we went on stage. Jim Kerr had this bag because as soon as we had finished, we jumped off the front of the stage and dived into a couple of limos. We arrived at a spare piece of ground where two helicopters came out of the sky and took us right to the jet, taking us back to Sydney. We arrived in Sydney and got into a couple of 4x4s and sped to the gig at the Manlyville Hotel, where we were straight on stage and played for 2 hours. We finished exhausted and partied with the locals until the wee hours, wee small hours. That, my friends, is rock and roll. Words there from Derek Forbes, former bassist of Simple Minds and a very, very fantastic bassist, might I add, as well from the band. They are a member from the band whose contribution and sonly sound when he'd left the band was missed. Same as well can be said for Mick McNeil and definitely Mel Gaynor to an extent too. So now we go to some songs that I played from last month's shows that I thought they are very fitting for a second rerun. So first off, from Flooring the Imperfection record from China Crisis is You Did Cut Me. A great song, had a very sophisti-pop to it, but very phenomenal song as always, and another deep cut from them too as well. Never did chart here in Australia, but it did pretty well in the UK. I got it on a single from my sponsors, Then Back Again Records. It was a promo Australian pressing of this one on 7, unfortunately with a nasty skip, which means I can't record for radio, but oh well, it is great for playing at home. You Did Cut Me from China Crisis from the Flaunting Imperfection record, Grooves on the record, 947 The Pulse, Geelong.

0: this is Pat from King Crimson and Mr. Mister and a lot of other bands, and you're listening to Grooves on the Records, which is 94.7 The Pulse.
1: Die With Your Boots On from Iron Maiden from their 1983 record Peace of Mind. Of course, rephrasing the iconic quote from Bruce Dickinson from the live record Live Up to Death from 1985.

0: If You're Gonna Die, Die With Your Boots On from Iron Maiden, from their 1983 landmark record, Peace of Mind. Now, this all wouldn't be all possible without our lovely supporting community and, of course, the many volunteers that make up 947 The Pulse Geelong. So if you love what you hear and love what you see when we do, then please, please, please consider going to 947thepulse.com and getting your subscription. 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all about. 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The time is 6:23 p.m.
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5: Hello there, my name is Thomas Dolby and you're listening to 947 The Pulse Geelong.

I Wish Angels Would Bring More from that album back out in the set. Small Price from the 1984 record 2 Minute Warning. Certainly one of my favorite records from them. And now over to start of 1980. Once again, this is a track from Absolutely from Madness called Overdone.

Overdone from a Madness there from the 1980 record Absolutely On. Now to 1986 with a song that I first heard forever on a work radio station. So I'm outside of radio, I have two jobs in the retail industry, and one of them is a radio playlist. Yeah, it's okay, you know, it's songs I've already heard before. But the other one in particular, this is very interesting. This other one plays a lot of hits that were minor successful hits on the charts here in Australia, including the next song from Stan Ridgway, as we all know, who is an ex-Wall of Voodoo member, was there in the early years, but split and went solo in 1983. Had a minor success with She Said from the Big Heat record, a song about a cab driver who is taken hostage by presumably a femme fatale who pretty much tells him, drive pretty much for your life, held at gunpoint, if you will. Drive, She Said from the Big Heat record was a top 60 success here for him. And great song. Here it's 6:35 p.m. and this is Stan Ridgway here on Grooves on the Record with me, Liam Howe.

for a minute, I thought I saw the both of us on some kind of tropical island someplace.

0: Hi, this is Andy Preboy from Wall of Voodoo. 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
1: Yes, we love seeing text on the text line 0488 877 947. Thanks, Josh, and thanks, Darren. DJ Dread, of course, is loving the Angels and the Madness tunes. Some rare cuts as well. Both turntables work in Studio One, by the way. Thank you very much for that, Darren, and that update on that. I was wanting to know how that was going. And of course, Josh there saying he loved the Angels tune and the Stan Ridgway one. Well, you're about to enjoy this next one there. Beach Boys cover Wall of Voodoo Dead did when Stan Ridgway left in 1983. Wall of Voodoo regained their self in the music industry and a new lead singer via the San Francisco punk scene, a chap known as Andy Preboy. They had their biggest hit here in Australia with Far Side of Crazy, and following up to that with a top 40 hit called Do It Again, which was a cover of a Beach Boys tune from 1968-1969, which is all about them getting back to their sort of iconic pop sound. But for them, it was, for Wall of Voodoo in particular, it was kind of really just a fun thing they wanted to do in such a grim climate that was the 1980s. And in particular, Andy Preboy remembers being pretty much grilled on the spot for an hour by Brian Wilson's carer, which was quite an interesting interview that we did there. And you'll find it about on my YouTube page, Liam Hare, and also back on demand on 947thepulse.com. And speaking of Do It Again, this is the next track on the way from the Happy Planet record from 1987. It's that very cover of the Beach Boys tune Do It Again from Wall of Voodoo, 19-7 now here on Grooves on the Record. 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I hope you're having a good Wednesday evening, wherever you may be in the world.

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5: Hey, there you go. 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Welcome back, Grooves on the Record with me, Liam Hare. The time now is 14:27, and now we're getting somewhere with Crowded House for the 1986 debut record, Crowded House. So celebrating 40 years this year, a lovely single to boot as well, a classic Australian pick. So Crowded House with Now We're Getting Somewhere.

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1: Here's a peculiar rare cut number from XTC's second record, Go 2. And this is actually what Chino has used as an intro to a French live music program that played and hosted a lot of live shows in the late 70s, early 80s, including XTC, Devo, even Rose Tattoo, and during 1981's Zone Battery Tour. This is Beat Town from the Go 2 record from XTC. 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

background there, the whirling keyboards of Barry Andrews from XTC can only mean one thing. Big Town from XTC from the go-to LP from 1978, our penultimate song for tonight. Now, I was talking with a few friends of mine, the Absolutely 80s show, at the Sphinx Hotel, who are part of the 80s Time Warp. Page in particular, one Jason Peck, who has been getting into the music of the Outfield very recently, and I figured, hey, you're getting the music of the Outfield recently, I'm going to play you a tune from their banging LP from 1987. Was the big one from that one? It is called Since You've Been Gone, which I hear you have on your playlist of, like, the best of the Outfield. So this one is for you as a special request. And yes, we did go to the Sphinx recently, Josh. It was very cool. Hey, so anyway, it's the Outfield for Jason with a bit of Since You've Been Gone. This will conclude tonight's program. So see you next week for another edition of Grooves on the Record.

Lizzy Aid and his Late Hour Boys there, a recording from 1950. Tell the Boys You Saw Me. Now, Bruce Gray was playing clarinet in that group, and now we're going to hear Bruce Gray's All Stars, a recording made in 1972. Penny Ames is doing the vocal.

Bruce Gray's All-Stars there with Penny Eames doing the singing. And that well-known ditty, When the Midnight Choo-Choo Leaves for Alabama. 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Now, no doubt about where this band comes from. This is the Cootamundra Jazz Band, but a recording made in Sydney in 1956. This is called Hello Lola.

It's a very popular current band called the Syncopators. That was a recording from some time ago, though. Georgia Swing. And before that, we had the Cootamundra Jazz Band, recorded in the 50s with Hello Lola. This is Aussies Overnight on Geelong's 94.7 The Pulse. Ross Williamson with you. A singer called Judy Jarks now. She was recorded in the Melbourne Town Hall in 1963, performing with the Yarra Yarra Jazz Band.

And that was Snake Rag, a composition by King Oliver, but performed there by the Canberra group, the Zacherbilks, led by Zach Raffin, the trumpeter. Snake Rag. And before that, we heard the Yarra Yarra Jazz Band, with the voice of Judy Jacques. Joshua fit the Battle of Jericho. You're listening to Aussies Overnight. If you're enjoying the jazz, well, you need to tune in on a Sunday at 11 o'clock in the morning. We've got a regular jazz show there. Just Jazz or Jazz on the Pulse. And you keep on listening after 1 o'clock because there's more Jazz on the Pulse then too. So please join us on a regular basis on Sundays to hear more jazz here on Geelong's 94.7 The Pulse. Fridays at 3 o'clock, you can hear Hot, Sweet and Jazzy, and that's a great jazz program too. Now, a group led by Frank Traynor. Frank Traynor was a trombone player and he made this recording with his group in 1963. This is Muddy Water Blues, and you could well recognise the voice of the singer.

0: The St. Louis Blues March there. A march based on the famous W.C. Handy tune, St. Louis Blues. That performance was by Bob Gibson and his orchestra, recorded in Sydney back in 1951. And before that, well, we had that group led by Frank Traynor. Muddy Water Blues featuring the voice of Judith Durham. You're listening to Aussies Overnight. Ross Williamson presenting some, mainly trad jazz for you. Hope you're enjoying the show. Remember, we're a community group and we need support from the community. 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Now here's something from a current group. They're called Shiraz, but this tune, well, it's not that current. It was written in 1946, and well, I think they enjoy performing this.
1: Just the other morning, about the break of day, a couple emerged from a dim cafe. A great big car was waiting to take them.

Victorian band Shiraz there from their album Rewind. It came out in 2013, I think. Yeah, 2013. And that, of course, was Roller Patrol, the voice of Matt Dixon there, band leader. This is Aussie's Overnight. Well, a legendary Australian jazz band now from the 1960s. This is the Red Onion Jazz Band, recorded in Melbourne in September of '65.

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2: I say, you have the same trouble with your feet as I do.

That, of course, was Your Feet's Too Big, a Fats Waller song, but performed there by the New Harlem Jazz Band, a recording made in Melbourne in December of 79. That was Sandro Donati doing the singing. Your Feet's Too Big. And before that, we had the Red Onions Jazz Band, a recording from the 1960s with Where Did You Stay Last Night? This is Aussie's Overnight on Geelong's 94.7 The Pulse. He's a band led by one of our former presenters here at The Pulse, the Cairo Club Orchestra. He's a former presenter because, sadly, Peter Millie passed away, and we miss him. But his Cairo Club Orchestra recording lives on. Here's Egyptianella.

And that was Hindustan. Frank Johnson's Fabulous Dixielanders, a recording made in Melbourne in the 1970s. 1978. Hindustan there. Before that, we heard Egyptian Ella, a recording made by the Cairo Club Orchestra. This is Aussies Overnight, and we've reached the point where it's our final track, our final recording for the program. Thanks for being with me. Please tune in to Jazz Programs on the Pulse on a Sunday between 11 o'clock in the morning and 3 o'clock in the afternoon. Rejoin me then. A fun recording then. This is called Varsity Drag, a recording made by the Storyville All-Stars back in the 1970s. The singer, Beverly Sheehan. Bye-bye now from Ross Williamson.

0: 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You are hearing the heartbeat of a city that welcomes you all. 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
1: 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Why do you do it so tough with so little to show? Well, he shrugged his shoulders and said,

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Ask him why and he'll tell you. It's just what he knows.

call to enlist. And that brave Aussie boy with that big heart of his had something called honor etched in his bones. And he laid down his life doing just what he knows. 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What he's putting in keeps the wheels going round.

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0: That wraps up David's Overnight Australian show on The Pulse. Thank you for tuning in and joining us through the night. 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

That was the Veronica's Untouched on Aussies Overnight. You're listening to 94.7 The Pulse. And before that, we heard from Alex Lloyd and the Hunters and Collectors with The Holy Grail. 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And of course, you can listen to it on our podcast now if you can't join us live. 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So make sure you're sticking around for that. 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

Natalie Imbruglia there with Torn, and of course we had Pictures by Sneaky Sound System, followed by Silverchair, Walking in a Straight Line. In a few songs' time, you'll be hearing from 2007 sensation Gabriella Gilmi, but before, I need you to go to 947thepulse.com and subscribe to help keep the pulse alive and well. 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

Gabriella Chiumi there with Sweet About Me. Now, I said it was 2007, but it was in fact 2008 that Chiumi went on an absolute winning run, winning 7 ARIA Music Awards. So hello, if you're listening. You also heard their Happiness by Powderfinger and 20 Good Reasons by Thirsty Merc. Hey, if you're enjoying the music you're listening to, we play more of the songs just like these over at Wake Up with JD on Fridays, 7 to 9 a.m. You're listening to Aussies Overnight on 94.7 The Pulse. This is Yothu Yindi with Treaty.

Ochad is there with Watching You. And we also heard from Pete Murray, Better Days, an absolute favourite of my fellow presenter over at Wake Up with Jaddy. Liam Murphy is a huge fan of Pete Murray. And hello, Pete, if you're listening. That's all from me today. Remember to head to 947thepulse.com and subscribe. Would be greatly appreciated. And while you're at it, tune in on Friday mornings where you'll hear Ailish, myself, and Liam Murphy for Wake Up with JD. I'm going to leave you with a bit of Guy Sebastian, Paul Kelly, and of course, a favourite of the gems. It's going to be Kylie Minogue. This has been Aussies Overnight with JD on 94.7 The Pulse.

0: 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The Pulse isn't just a radio station. 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When you tune in, you're not just hearing music or talk. You're hearing the heartbeat of a city that welcomes all. That's why the Pulse matters. 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
15: Yes, and a very big welcome to you from Alan Mitchell.

Yes, Aussie's Overnight Alan with you. That was Bad Habits with Billy Field. Before that, All the Good Things from the Carol Lloyd Band. And the start of the program today, Slim Dusty, Pub with No Beer. Okay, here's Delta Goodrum. Born to Try.

Cheap Wine from Cold Chisel, and before that, Breakfast at Sweethearts, also from Cold Chisel. You're listening to Aussies Overnight with Alan Mitchell. Before that, we had Born to Try from Delta Goodrum, of course, started that bracket off there. 94.7 The Pulse. 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

Yes, that was Ego Is Not a Dirty Word, and that was from Skyhooks. Before that, we had Men at Work, Down Under, and Don't Go from Pseudo Echo. Aussies Overnight, Alan Mitchell with you, playing some great music, great Australian music, and we'll keep that going with this one. Let's see.

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0: A Touch of Paradise by John Farnham.

yes, Margaret Ulrich, Escaping, and a great track there. Aussies Overnight, 94.7 The Pulse. Alan Mitchell with you, presenting great Aussie music. Okay, we'll keep it going.

Yes, that was a fraction too much friction. Tim Finn escaping from Margaret Ulrich and Electric Blue Ice House started that bracket. Thanks for your company. And Aussie Overnight, Aussie Music Overnight on the Pulse. Alan Mitchell closing now. Hope you have a great day, whatever you're doing there. All the best. And I'll go out with the Deltones. Hanging five. Bye for now.

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again from Grant Bench and welcome to Aussies Overnight. There's John Farnham with Talk of the Town. Tonight in the show, we're going to feature some fantastic music from a CD that came out from Sony BMG, simply called Home, Songs of Hope and Journey. And it was put together when Sony BMG asked some of their top Australian artists to record a song that details the journey and hope that result from living in such a big country as we do. The CD also supported Beyond Blue. It's a fantastic CD. It's got some great songs. And let's continue with Alex Lloyd. This song's called Coming Home.

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And there's Anthony Kalea doing Home, along with Coming Home from Alex Lloyd. Now, you know, I love a good duet, so here's two of them, and this is Shannon Knoll and Natalie Bassingthwaite doing Don't Give Up.

I do like some duets and they are fantastic. That one's Guy Sebastian and Amy Pearson with We Both Know, and Shannon Knoll and Natalie Bassingthwaite before that with Don't Give Up. Now, one thing we don't give up here on The Pulse is for the future of Geelong, and if you'd like to help us contribute to the future of Geelong by being a huge part of it, we'd love you to have us as a subscriber to the station. All you need to do is go to 947thepulse.com, check on the links, and you can become involved with 94.7 The Pulse and the future of Geelong Community Radio, which is fantastic.

songs, 94.7 The Pulse. Grant here with you for Aussies Overnight. And we're listening to some songs from a CD simply called Home, Songs of Hope and Journey. And that's David Campbell, Journeying with Sailing. And great to hear David Campbell. I've got a lot of time for him. I saw him a few years ago do Johnny O'Keefe in a stage show, and it was absolutely fantastic. But of course, you can see him on the TV most days. Also, before that was The Young Divas with 2,000 Miles and Human Nature. Great to have these shows with Aussie Overnight featuring some fantastic Australians as we continue now with one with Kate Miller-Heidke, and this one's called River.

That was Michael Painter and Better Be Home Soon. You're on Geelong's 94.7 The Pulse. You are, of course, listening to Aussies Overnight with Grant. 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

That was Kane Alexander and Get Here, along with Dave Dobbin and Welcome Home. Hope you're enjoying our Aussies Overnight special. Let's continue with a little bit more.

0: closing out this edition of Aussies Overnight with the late, great Johnny O'Keefe, a real pioneer in Australian music, and his song, I Thank You. And Grant Bench thanks you for listening to my version of Aussies Overnight. Stay tuned for more, but I look forward to catching you every Saturday at 5 p.m. with For the Love of Elvis. Till then, enjoy the rest of your day.
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taken out of 1989. Remember, a day after work, going into a record store in South Melbourne and buying a copy of that record. And when I got home, was surprised to find the front cover had already been signed by Mark Hunter and Todd Hunter from Dragon. Hello, my name's Neil Butler. That song was called Bondi Road, by the way. Welcome to Aussies Overnight with me, Neil Butler, and I'll be here for the next hour or so just playing great Aussie music. Now, the important thing to note is every song that I play tonight did not make the Australian charts. Now, you'll think to yourself, there'll be some pretty ordinary songs. There are some amazing songs in this list, and you are going to really enjoy them, I can tell you. We're going to hear from Skyhooks, but then we're going to hear from Jim Keys, formerly from The Masters Apprentices, with a song from his album called Boy From The Stars. I want you to listen carefully to that particular track and see whether you can identify the backing singer on that track. First up, though, here are the Mighty Hooks. Hello to the folks of Bourne, if you're listening. This is Bourne Calling, taken from the Living in the 70s album.

Jimmy Keys there from his Boy From the Stars concept album from 1974. He's still going. There he is. Thanks, Jimmy. What a great guy he was. Had a great opportunity to interview him many years ago and sadly no longer with us. Now, did you pick the backing singer? She was a 21-year-old singer who had spent most of her musical life up until that stage on the stage and performing in a couple of really well-known Australian musicals. Any ideas? No? Okay, well, after that particular performance with Jimmy Keys, she went on and released her first single in 1975. And by the end of the 1970s, she was the biggest voice in Australian music, is could be argued, certainly from a female perspective. Her name? Marcia Hines. Here she is with a couple of great tracks out of the 1970s. First up, Until Your Love Broke Through.

She's come a long way since she was a backing singer for Jimmy Keys. What an extraordinary voice she has. Marcia Hines there with a couple of her finest, Until Your Love Broke Through and Shining, neither of which made the Australian charts. I'm working this based on the fact that there's a book called Top 40 Book, which is a history of the Australian charts, written by Stephen Skains, an authority in this area, and neither of those made it into the top 40. You are listening to Aussies Overnight with Neil Butler, and we've got a couple more that didn't make the charts. Everything I'm playing this hour is in that same boat. We're going back to 1974. A band called The Dingoes, James Raitt and James Blundell, had a crack at it a little while later, but this version in 74...

Sparrows, their first single recorded in 1984 and didn't get to the charts in Australia. Great version of a great song. Incidentally, the version by Van Morrison or by them, depending on which way you want to look at it, also didn't make the charts. So it's extraordinary to think that Brown Eyed Girl never made the Australian charts in either of its released forms. You are listening to Aussies Overnight with Neil Butler, and everything I'm playing tonight is music that didn't make the charts in Australia, according to the book, the Top 40 book by Stephen Skeins. Now, we are going to head off now to hear from a band called The Go-Betweens out of 1988. They hadn't ran in the streets of your town. Hope the streets of your town are quiet tonight so you can sleep a little.

out of 1977. He was best known as being a member of Tamim Shud in the late 60s and early 1970s and went solo with that one hit, which didn't actually make the charts. It got to number 41. You'd be stiff, wouldn't you? This is Aussies Overnight with Neil Butler, playing songs that didn't make the Aussie charts. But you've got to ask the question why some of these didn't. Now, you're going to be staggered to find out about the next two not making the charts, including what has effectively become the most sung national anthem-y kind of song of the 1970s. 1978 with a band called Cold Chisel didn't make the charts.

Mighty Chisels there, and Bear back in Bow River again. We are coming towards the end of our time together, so let's keep it moving. A little bit of Richard Clapton out of 1977. His Capricorn Dancer. Only made it to number 45. Can't believe these songs not making the charts, but that's what we've been doing for the last little while.

Little River Band featuring John Farnham out the front there. And that is just about all we have time for today. I'll bring some music up in the background very shortly. That is a song called Bombora by the Atlantics. But for now, that 1963, so that was a long, long time ago. If you want to know more about this radio station, please visit www.947thepulse.com. We'd love you to click on the Get Involved button, because that is where you will find information about sponsoring or subscribing to The Pulse. For now, though, stick around. We have got some great entertainment ahead of you. My name's Neil Butler. That is All She Wrote. See ya.

0: 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The Pulse is not just a radio station. 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You are hearing the heartbeat of a city that welcomes you all. That's why the Pulse matter. 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
18: 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This edition is Jazz and Chill. This is Australia. Yes, this is my chance to play some different music other than the classical music I normally play on this station. And I have many musical interests. Classical is only one of them. For this particular hour, I've selected a program which I've called Jazz and Chill. Some Australian jazz performers and a couple of nice chill, quiet selections as well. You might not necessarily know them, but by the end of the hour, I'm sure you will appreciate listening to them. The first is the Jenny Game Jazz Quartet. This is a quartet consisting of Jenny Game on tenor and soprano saxophones, Elaine Velods on guitar, Sergio DeLuccio on percussion, and Nick Haywood on bass. This is a recording that was made in 1995, and it consists entirely of Jenny Game compositions. The track I've selected from the album is Shadow.

And that was the Jenny Game composition Shadow, performed by the Jenny Game Jazz Quartet from their 1995 album Seven Seas. 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Thank you for tuning in. Let's change gears a little bit now and go to a recording that was made in concert by the Raga Dolls Ceylon Orchestra, led by David Osborne, and it consists entirely of compositions by David Osborne. The one I've selected for you is Masquerade.

recorded live in concert at the Elizabeth Murdoch Hall in the Melbourne Recital Centre on the 20th of August 2010. That was the Raga Dolls Salon Orchestra, led by David Osborne, and his composition, Masquerade. 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My opportunity to play some other music rather than classical music on this station. I've now got a piano soloist, although he does have a backing band with him. You might not be familiar with his name down here in Victoria, but as a young person growing up in Queensland, I was certainly aware of this person, particularly on TV. His name was Hugh Cornish. He passed away a couple of years ago. He was the first person to appear on Queensland television in the 1950s. And for a long time, he was the general manager of Channel 9 in Brisbane. He had a parallel career as a pianist and used to play regular dates in restaurants and other similar places while he was manager of the TV station, and certainly afterwards, after he was unceremoniously relieved of his position thanks to Alan Bond. We won't go into that. Anyway, here is Hugh Cornish from one of his albums. It's a medley from the musical Fiddler on the Roof. Contains Sunrise Sunset, Fiddler on the Roof, Matchmaker, and If I Were a Rich Man. Hugh Cornish.

And that was Queensland pianist Hugh Cornish and a medley from Fiddler on the Roof containing Sunrise Sunset, Fiddler on the Roof, Matchmaker and If I Were a Rich Man. 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That's between 9 a.m. and 4 p.m. Monday to Friday. And the phone number is 5-225-947. 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And now on Aussies Overnight with James Fernan, a classic jazz track played by someone who has become a legend in Australian jazz. This recording was made while he was still in his 20s. The person I'm referring to is James Morrison, and it is his ensemble performing Basin Street Blues.

recorded live at the Rothbury Estate Winery in New South Wales in 1992. That was James Morrison with the Basin Street Blues. That was his ensemble from the album James Morrison at the Winery. There was a series of albums that ABC Music produced titled At the Winery. It was ex-person at the winery. Don Burrows was one. Bob Barnard was one as well. And we've got James Morrison. He was only 22 years old when he recorded that. Amazing talent, James Morrison. You're listening to Aussies Overnight with James Vernon on 94.7 The Pulse. Thanks for tuning in. I'm playing you some different stuff other than classical. This particular hour, it is jazz and chill. And here's a bit of both in this next track. This is from the 2006 album Imagine. And the lead performer in this is Fiona Burnett, soprano saxophonist. She's performing here with Leonard Gregorian on guitar, Christopher Hale on acoustic bass guitar, and Andrew Gander on drums. This is the Churchill favourite song from the film Snow White and the Seven Dwarfs, Someday My Prince Will Come. Fiona Burnett.

0: Fiona Burnett on soprano saxophone with Leonard Gregorian on guitar, Christopher Hale on acoustic bass guitar, and Andrew Gander on drums with Someday My Prince Will Come from the film Snow White and the Seven Dwarfs.
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0: You're listening to Aussies Overnight with James Vernon on 94.7 The Pulse. I'm up to the last track for this particular edition of the program. And I mentioned before that there was a series of albums released by ABC Jazz called At the Winery, X Person at the Winery. We heard from James Morrison before, so I thought I'd pull out the Don Burrows edition of that particular series. This was recorded a few years earlier than the previous one. This was 1985. And the classic track that they are performing is Satin Doll.

0: And that was Sat and Doll, performed by the Don Burrows Sextet, recorded live at the Rothbury Estate in New South Wales in 1985. And that from the album Burrows at the Winery. And that was the final track in this edition of Aussies Overnight with James Vernon. Thank you very much for tuning in. Until next time, look after yourselves.
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12: Hey, it's the Gangster of Love. 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

across Geelong Surf Coast and the Ballerine. You're tuned in to Aussies Overnight on 94.7 The Pulse. Hello, it's Dr. Brendan here. We just heard Power and the Passion by Midnight Oil. What great energy that song has. Before that, we had Divine Feelings by Vance Joy. And at the top of that group of three songs, Sally by Fundamentals. I've got lots more great Australian music coming up, including this one from Missy Higgins. Thanks for tuning in to 94.7 The Pulse.

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Reader Letter by Paul Kelly on 94.7 The Pulse, released as a sequel to the very popular, or what's become very popular in the last few years, How to Make Gravy. Before that, we had Company Time by the Hoodoo Gurus, and at the top of that bracket was Scar by Missy Higgins. 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

Hello, it's Dr. Brendan here on Aussies Overnight. 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We just heard Confidence by Ocean Alley. Before that, Meteor Shower by Charlie Needs Braces. And the first of that group of Australian songs was Holly and Rose by The Black Sorrows. I invite you to visit our website, 947thepulse.com, where you can learn about the 60-plus locally produced shows that are aired every week here on the station, including more than 10 foreign language programs, youth affairs programs, science like my I Spy Science show, local news, front page programs, specialist music shows from brass to jazz and metal. 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Back to the Aussie music now with Harlequins by Birds of Tokyo.

Big Debt playing by Angus and Julia Stone. Before that was I've Got a Friend Called Emily Ferris by Courtney Barnett. And the first of that group of songs was Harlequins by Birds of Tokyo. Hello, Dr. Brandon here, and you've been tuned into Aussies Overnight on 94.7 The Pulse. I've enjoyed bringing you lots of great Aussie music over the past hour or so. So thanks for tuning in and being with me. To finish off, I have Zero Gravity by Kate Miller-Heidke.

0: That was Zero Gravity by Kate Mueller-Heidke on Aussies Overnight, Geelong's 94.7 The Pulse. An excellent entrance for Eurovision, Australia's entrance to Eurovision 2019. She did very well with that song, but unfortunately didn't quite take out the top prize. Thanks for joining me on Aussies Overnight. 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

Brian Hoaggs, and I'd like to welcome you to this edition of Aussies Overnight, right here on 94.7 The Pulse. Got some great Aussie songs fit to play for you today. I hope that you'll enjoy them as much as I do.

Australian artist Jade Hurley with a couple of songs from the past. Well, all right, Buddy Holly song, and It's All Over Now, the made popular by the Rolling Stones. We've got some great artists lined up for you today, including Donna Fisk and Michael Christian, Slim Dusty, Daddy Cool, Johnny Chester, Chad Morgan, Smokey Dawson, Howie Brothers. So I hope that you'll be able to stick with me and enjoy some great Aussie music on the Aussie Overnight program on 94.7 The Pulse.

from an album, The Very Best of Slim Dusty. It certainly was one of the great tracks, Cunnamulla Fella. And we also had the Indian Pacific from Slim Dusty. Oh, I tell you what, that guy did so much for Australian country music. He really did. And had the distinct pleasure of having my photograph taken with him. He invited me to step in and have a photo taken, which most of the big stars don't do that. But yes, he certainly said, oh, come on, Oakes, come and have a photo, which I did. So anyway, you're listening to Aussie Overnight with Hoagz on 94.7 The Pulse. And would like to make sure that you're aware that we are looking for subscribers. Yes, we certainly are. 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So it's very easy. All you got to do is either ring the office during business hours on 5225 947, or go to the website 947thepulse.com, and it's very, very easy to do. 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We'd love to have you on board. And for those of you who are already subscribers, thank you. Okay, back to the music, and we've got a couple of songs from Daddy Cool, one of the best pop bands that came out of Melbourne. And let's have a listen to Lollipop and Come Back Again.

0: taken from his album Listen. That was Johnny Chester and Tie a Knot in Your Hanky. Before that, we had Daddy Cool and Come Back Again, and also Lollipop. 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So
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Yeah, speaking about going back a few years back, just about all cowboy, hillbilly, country songs, whatever you like to call them, they're usually very sad, mostly about a horse breaking its leg or somebody's dog racing over someone else's dog. Anyway, this one's very sad too. It's called The Fatal Wedding.

0: I just had to play those two songs on Aussie Overnight with Hoagz. The Fatal Wedding and the Shotgun Wedding. Chad Morgan, a brilliant entertainer, and so sad that he has passed on, but we've got his recordings left behind to enjoy. 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
1: Back to Gainwell. Oh dear, speaking about going back a few years back, just about all cowboy hillbilly country songs.
0: Oh, we just played that, didn't we? I pressed the wrong button again. Oh, geez, tell you what, Hoagz. You want to watch which button you're pressing, mate.

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The maid's gone all cranky, and the

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He throws down his roll and rubs the sweat from his eyes. But when he is told, he says, "What's this I hear? I've trudged 50 blamin' miles to a pub with no beer." Now there's a dog on the veranda, or his master

through the eyes of a child, if I could see the world that way. That was Smokey Dawson along with Angry Anderson from his album Riding All Over Again. And we also had another one from Smokey Dawson, this time with Ann Kirkpatrick and Where the Roper River Flows Tonight. A really good album, and if you see it in the shops, grab it. Although I've got a funny feeling it's going to be very hard to get hold of, but it's well worth getting by, and if you come across it. Smokey Dawson, Riding All Over Again. 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Hands up all those who remember the old Dad and Dave radio serial. Or some people will anyway. I just vaguely remember it. But it was very, very popular. And this was the theme for that show. And it ran for many, many years. And this song was originally recorded by Peter Dawson, but this is the Howie Brothers.

Southern Roar, it tells me that we've run out of time again. This train's always on time. We're running out of it. I hope you've enjoyed Hoax's version of the Aussie Overnight program. I hope that I'm inviting you to join me next time we do Aussie Overnight on 94.7 The Pulse. Till we meet again, this is Hoax saying thanks for your company. Bye for now.

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11: And welcome back to Aussies Overnight with me, Liam Hare. We've got some great music for you coming up for the next hour. Let's start with a classic from Jebediah from their 1996 EP, Twitch. It's the final track from the album, and this is called Tracksuit. You hear the sing on Aussies Overnight with me, Liam Hare, as we play some great Aussie classics and undiscovered gems.

0: releasing in 1996, Tracksuit Jebediah from the Twitch EP. A great song and a great closer was the one that won them the Battle of the Bands contest in 1995-1996 to get their deal with Murmur. Here's what they had to say on the track in 2015, looking back 20 years on.
1: Tracksuit is the only song on the compilation that we've chosen from our first release, which was our EP Twitch. Came out in 1996, so it's an old one. This was a song that we were playing from our very first few gigs. In fact, we played it in the campus band competition that we went on to claim the title of in 95. Probably due to the strength of this song, it's probably was far more complicated than any of the other songs we had at the time. More chords, a bit more musical ability, I think, and yeah, that's why it's there.
0: A great song from Jebediah there. Tracksuit from the Twitch EP from 1996. We've got some double plays now, the first of which is from Birdles, Shorrock and Goble, B Birdles, Glenn Shorrock and Graham Goble from their Full Circle album from 2003-2004. First of two tracks will be Help It's On Its Way, followed up by The Night Owls, both live cuts, here on the Aussies Overnight program with me, Liam Hare. Be sure to subscribe at 947thepulse.com if you enjoy great Aussie music. It's the best place to be in Geelong.

The old mighty Biebs, Shark Bertels, Shark and Goebel, the Night Owls, and also Help Is On Its Way from the Full Circle Live CD recorded in 2003. An interesting situation for me of what could have been if they didn't have Wayne Nelson, that Biebs Bertels could have been a suitable sort of fit in, if you will, for taking on the vocals of this very iconic song from 1981, originally on the Time Exposure record. Moving on now to another double play artist, we've got the Angels featuring here. Two songs from them, from the Dark Room album and also from 2 Minute Warning. We'll start with this one from the Dark Room album from 1980. It's Face the Day, a real classic here on Noisy's Overnight with me, Liam Hare. 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

front page news from the Angels from their 1984 album, 2 Minute Warning. Previous to that, Face the Day from the Greatest Hits album and also from Dark Room from 1980. And from the start of that trio there was the Night Owls from Biebs, Shorrock and Goebel from the Full Circle Live album from 2003. Let's jump forward in time to more present, the more modern day. Let's dig around and see what we got. We got two, one from Chloe Styler, one from Joshua Barton. This one was a recent single that came out in the last few recent years. This one is called Placeholder from Chloe Styler. And then we'll have Existential Guardian from the Learn to Live Again album from Joshua Barton. So here's Chloe Styler now, here on the Aussies Overnight with me, Liam Howe, with some great country music from up north in Queensland.

0: the existential guardian from Joshua Barton from part three of the assessment suite from the Learn to Live Again album released in 2022. A fantastic release written about his experiences during a turbulent time in the recent years. It says here on the booklet that comes with the CD, despite now having a target for my rage and exasperation, I still felt unhappy and dissatisfied. I had held on to my anger and pride for as long as I could until there was no escaping the simple truth. The only person in control of my future was me. It's a great record, great CD. You can listen to it on any available streaming services. You can even get it on AmRap as well for your own radio playlists. And you can get it on CD as well. Going now to 1981, we got two picks from Mondo Rock here. From the Chemistry album, we have Cool World and we have Chemistry. So we'll start off with Cool World here on the Aussies Overnight program with me, Liam Hare.
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0: Hello, I'm Emma. In a world of loud headlines and polished sound bites, The Pulse makes space for the quiet voices, the ones that often go unheard. 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

tune to Aussies Overnight on Geelong's Heartbeat 94.7 The Pulse. And that tune was What You Need by INXS. 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

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That tune was Treaty by Yothu Yindi. Before that, we had Lay Down Your Guns from Jimmy Barnes. 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Next up on Aussies Overnight, we've got Delta Goodrum and In This Life.

a couple of great female vocalists there on Aussies Overnight with Kylie Minogue and I Should Be So Lucky and Delta Goodrum before that. 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

0: That was Eskimo Joe with Black Fingernails, Red Wine. And this is the end of my shift for Aussies Overnight on Geelong's 94.7 The Pulse. 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
22: Hey there, this is Electra on Aussies Overnight. I run the Youth Hour program here at The Pulse, but right now we are listening to some Aussie gems on your, wherever you are tonight. You could be doing homework, like me, most of the time. You could be driving, but wherever you are, let's listen to some Aussies Overnight. 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

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Coming up, those were a bit some oldies. Coming up now, we have a Coldplay by Kid Laroi, followed by 5 Seconds of Summer, their most recent song, number one obsession. 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

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You're listening to Aussies Overnight, your non-stop Aussie hits. Lots of music and not a lot of talking. Sorry, guys, I'm a bit of a chatty person right now. Coming up now, we've got some Troye Sivan with Youth and Van Stroy with Fire in the Flood. What we just played was A Cold Play by Kid Laroi and Number One Obsession by 5 Seconds of Summer. This is Youth by Troye Sivan.

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0: Well, let's go. Let's

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3: 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We just had Who's That Girl by Guy Sebastian and 1955 by Hilltop Hoods, Tom Thumb and Montaigne. 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It's just 947 The Pulse, not 947 The Pulse Geelong. I'm not sure if I said that right. Either way, I hope you know what I'm talking about. Coming up now, we have some Spacey Jane followed by some Over My Empire, which are a local band. Stay tuned for more non-stop hits during your night.

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That was Loss of Nothing by Spacey Jane and The Moment by Over My Empire, which are a super awesome local band. You should definitely go check them out. Coming up, we have some Killing Heidi with Weir, followed by Jet, Are You Gonna Be My Girl? 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Coming up now, we have some Weir by Killing Heidi. 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

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I say you look so fine that I really want to make you mine. 4, 5, 6, come on and get your kicks. Now you don't need the money when you look like that.

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This is the Pulse 94.7, your Geelong community radio station. That was Jet with Are You Gonna Be My Girl? And just before that, we had We're By Killing Heidi with an acoustic version, which I think is quite nice. Coming up, we have some Powderfinger, followed by some Vance Joy. But this is Powderfinger, My Happiness.

0: thank you all for tuning in to Aussies Overnight. I was your host tonight. My name is Electra. I host the Youth Hour program on Sundays. I hope you enjoyed your night. Tune in on weeknights for non-stop Aussie music. See you next time. Bye.
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1: National Radio News.
2: Good morning, I'm Laura Devoy. Australia could be hit with a new tariff as US President Donald Trump takes aim at forced labour. He's proposed tariffs of between 10 and 12.5% on dozens of countries, including Australia, the UK and the European Union. The United States Trade Representative Jamison Greer says Australia failed to impose and effectively enforce a forced labour import prohibition.
3: Tariffs as an economic tool have been used by the United States significantly for the past 8 years, and this is more of that. We're expanding it. We're trying to do it in a way that's nuanced, in a transparent way.
2: Some items, including beef, would be exempt from the tariff, which could come into effect within months. The head of the World Health Organization says the number of suspected Ebola cases in Central Africa has reduced significantly as testing ramps up. Tedros Adhanom Ghebreyesus says the number now stands at 116, down from more than 1,000. He says he was encouraged during a recent visit to the Democratic Republic of Congo.
4: The outbreak had a big head start, and we're still behind, but under the leadership of the government of DRC, we're catching up. In Bunia, there are now 3 treatment centers with a capacity of 80 beds, and there are also treatment units in Mangualu, Raumpara, Beni, Goma, and Bukavu, and more are on the way.
2: That from the BBC. The federal government has allocated $5 million to support the global response to the Ebola outbreak and help prevent the spread of the disease. The funding will be directed through the International Federation of the Red Cross and the World Health Organization. In a statement, Foreign Minister Penny Wong and Minister for International Development Anne Ali say the funding will provide vital medical care and supplies, water and sanitation services, support outbreak surveillance and preparedness, and strengthen local health systems. At least 9 people have been killed in Israeli strikes on southern Lebanon. Lebanon's health ministry says 2 of the victims were paramedics whose ambulance was hit. Israel says it has been targeting Hezbollah targets. Lebanon's health ministry says 3,500 people have been killed in the country since early March. The CSIRO has produced the largest magnetic map of the universe, which will help researchers better understand the way energy is distributed. The National Science Agency says it marks the beginning of a new generation of research. The world's largest cabaret festival will get underway in Adelaide today. There will be nearly 80 performances from Australian and international artists over the next 12 nights. Artistic director Ruben Kaye says this year's event has taken a darker and edgier turn. Speaking to National Radio News, he reflected on how the Adelaide Cabaret Festival has changed over the past 27 years.
5: At the start, it was very underground, but now it's sort of grown into this amazing, sprawling, celebration of the best of cabaret. It's the biggest festival of its kind in the world. It's one of the only festivals dedicated to cabaret.
2: Turning to sport, in tennis, another major upset in the French Open overnight with men's 4th seed Félix Auger-Aliassime knocked out of the tournament. The Canadian lost to 10th seed Flavio Caboli in 4 sets. The win sees Caboli through to the semi-finals, where he'll take on either Matteo Berrettini or Matteo Arnaldi, who are on court now. There's now only 2 top 10 seeds left, Caboli and Alexander Zverev.
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7: And the weather for Geelong today looks pretty bleak, being 13. Wow, that's cold. With rain, so even worse, and there will be a minimum of 8. Friday, not much better, being a maximum of 14, minimum of 11. Saturday, getting a little bit better, a maximum of 17 with a minimum of 9 with pretty much no rain around. Sunday, even better, 18 with a minimum of 6. And then Monday, which is a holiday, yay, 17 with a minimum of 7 and no rain to be seen at all. There you go, Trish. So,
8: good job.
7: Yucky for today. Yeah, not much better for Friday. And then Saturday and Sunday, not looking bad.
8: Well, it's the Celtic festival, so.
7: Celtic, some people
8: say.
7: Oh,
8: some say Celtic, some say Celtic, and I should know because I'm...
7: Irish?
8: Irish, but I don't know.
7: I'm pretty sure your mum always used to say Celtic.
8: Celtic, there you go. But yeah. You know what my brain does? It goes, say Celtic, but then it goes, no, you always get it wrong, say Celtic. I think it's because of the Celtic football. It's Celtic football team, isn't it?
7: No, I have no idea. No idea.
8: Well, there you go.
7: Anybody out there that knows? I don't know how you text that.
8: Yeah, well, you can...
7: I would say Celtic if it would start with an S. Cake. Celtic. Cat. Celtic. Creche. Celtic.
8: Creche?
7: Oh, no, just that's the next word that came. Do you know when I wake up in the middle of the night, and we do that trick to go back to sleep where you pick the word cat and then you start with C and just say tons of words that start with C, and yes. Then you go on to A, and then you go, I say the most weirdest words that come into my brain, and I almost thinking as I'm saying it, why would you have thought of that word as I'm thinking of the next word? And it's just really weird.
8: Well, I never have to do that because I just close my eyes.
7: Yeah, and I did last night, because I worked during the day and then cooked a terrible meal and then helped you.
8: Clean.
7: And then I thought to myself,
8: thank you very much for that.
7: Gosh, I'm tired. Well, it would have been nice if I had cooked you a better dinner. But anyway, it's very disappointing when you cook something regularly and you really do a good job. And then for some unknown reason...
8: It tasted good.
7: It tasted fine, but it just it took a lot of effort, and usually it doesn't. Yeah. Usually it's just fried up and put it all
8: it's
7: in.
8: It's something to and do it with turns the fryer it, because it was a bit sticky, wasn't it?
7: Whereas, it was gluggy.
8: Is it normally... No, I mean to the bottom. Does it normally stick to the bottom?
7: No. Aaron reckons it was because of the scam pan, which I've had great results with my scam pan.
8: Is that a scam pan?
7: Yeah, that was a scam.
8: The one that wasn't metal.
7: Yes, it was. Stainless steel.
8: What?
7: Yeah.
8: I thought you cooked it in the one that was
7: In the end, I transferred it into my
8: the
7: other one
8: with the colored
7: ceramic.
8: The ceramic.
7: Yeah. I don't know. Anyway, why is my battery right down?
8: I don't know.
7: To 7 I had it plugged in all night.
8: Unless we sort of haven't spoken about anything that happened last week. We went to the piano bar.
7: Yeah, did we not?
8: No, because it was Thursday night.
7: Oh,
8: we went to the piano bar for the last open mic, and it was amazing, amazing.
7: Yes, it was amazing.
8: Amazing. And I think they've had a few amazing nights since... Last week.
7: What other amazing nights?
8: Well, I don't know. I think that he had a couple of sold-out nights because everything's kind of winding up and people are going, oh, I've got to get there.
7: Yeah. Yeah. And that wasn't the last night because they've got
8: things. No, that was
7: just
8: things, the last night.
7: They've got
8: the
7: things
8: mic.
7: Going on. So, yes, if you've never been to the piano bar, well, you better hurry up.
8: You better
7: Otherwise
8: hurry
7: you're going to
8: up.
7: Miss out. Which would be very sad because it's a very, very fun place to be.
8: Yeah, yep.
7: And he is a very talented man.
8: If I could fit any more fun in, I would, but I can't.
7: What, physically or just...
8: physically.
7: No time.
8: Physically.
7: No time.
8: No, there's... Yes. Well, no, not now because I've got to work all weekend, but this weekend. But the Celtic Festival... is fun in itself because it is the most, it's such a nice festival.

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2: Oh, and we're back.
3: That's a good song.
2: It's a great song, yes.
3: It's a good song. It's the there is a Bob Dylan version if you like Bob Dylan.
2: I like both.
3: I personally do not. My dad used to play a lot of Bob Dylan, and I used to think, why do you like this? It's terrible. It's very moany, I find. But I do. But isn't it interesting? Because I did watch the movie, and I really liked it.
2: I didn't like the movie.
3: Yeah, it's funny. And you like Bob Dylan songs, and I don't.
2: I didn't like
3: him because he did a lot of cheating, and I just didn't like it. But the actual movie I really enjoyed, and I enjoyed the songs. But I would never, ever just go, oh, I'm going to listen to a Bob Dylan song.
2: Some. You probably don't know a lot.
3: I know his voice. It's not his songs, it's his voice. I don't enjoy his voice.
2: I think
3: there.
2: I still think there'd be some
3: sounds
2: songs
3: really
2: that you like.
3: But that's just my personal opinion.
2: Again, they're not.
3: A lot of people don't like Kacey Chambers because of her voice, but I do. So it's funny. It's just...
2: See, I don't
3: that's
2: like
3: what I'm
2: her
3: saying.
2: Voice, but I do like some songs.
3: Yes, that's what I'm saying.
2: Yeah, but I mean, that's what I'm saying.
3: So we're agreeing.
2: But you might not know. Sometimes the songs that you know the most, like Blowing in the Wind, you never liked that when you were young?
3: No, I'm saying I like the songs.
2: No, but his voice in that isn't as bad.
3: It's actually not as bad in that, but

0: it's yeah. Neil Young's another one, but I like, there's some songs I really isn't. Four Strong Winds.
1: Yeah,
0: is Neil Young. That's a really nice song.
1: That is a really nice song.
0: But there's just some also some like famous singers and groups, bands that I like lots of their songs, but I wouldn't put an album on and listen to it.
1: Wendy Matthews sings that too. Did you know that?
0: Yes, I think I did. Yeah. So, and I like
1: and the Seekers.
0: Yes, the Seekers.
1: The Seekers has probably got the best version there.
0: She had a beautiful, beautiful voice.
1: Didn't she?
0: Oh, just beautiful. Yeah. And speaking of beautiful, and I was telling you about this last night, there's a new Netflix movie called, oh, I knew I was going to forget this, Creatures, something about...
1: Something little or small?
0: Yeah, unbelievable.
1: Beautiful.
0: Beautiful
1: creatures.
0: Something creatures. There's another word in there. I will find it for you. And it's got Sally Fields in, who I love. And yeah, I know you love her because you loved Gidget. And I loved Gidget as well.
1: And she's a good person.
0: She's a good person. Yeah. And she has aged gracefully because she's, she's... getting on a bit.
1: I've been watching, what's the other Australian actress?
0: She's not an Australian actress, Sally Fields.
1: Who's the actress? I'll find her. She might not even be Australian. But she's been copping a lot of flack about aging gracefully.
0: Oh, my gosh, yes.
1: With the short hair.
0: I sent
1: and
0: it.
1: She's just gorgeous.
0: Your mate's Brown.
1: Yeah,
0: his wife.
1: Is that his wife?
0: That's his wife. They've been together forever. They met when they were literally young.
1: But didn't he have a couple of wives?
0: No, no.
1: Well, I'm thinking of a different person. Brown, yeah. Who Brown?
0: Oh, I'm trying to think of his name. Can someone help us?
1: Actor.
0: There's really skegs out there.
1: The actor.
0: Yes, yes. Who's still acting. Still acting. I'm just looking because I'm pretty sure I sent it to you.
1: Rachel Ward.
0: Right, she's Rachel Ward. And, yes, she has been getting horrible, horrible people attacking her on Instagram because she has decided to age gracefully. And she's absolutely stunning.
1: She is stunning.
0: She's stunning and she's beautiful. And they live on... And don't you love these... famous people who just live probably near Byron Bay on that beautiful stretch of on the New South Wales
1: Brian
0: coast. Brian Brown. And, you know, they've got these ranches that have just got creeks and they're jumping into and they're all running around having a great life. I want it.
1: They've been together since 1982.
0: Told ya. That's a long time.
1: Yeah, good on them.
0: Yeah, that's a long time. And he's still in films. Like, he's still working.
1: Yeah,
0: yeah. So
1: she could do if she wanted to. But
0: yeah, well,
1: she's chosen to be a grandma
0: and enjoy life. Why wouldn't you?
1: Yeah.
0: Why wouldn't you?
1: I would too. I had enough money to stay home and enjoy life.
0: Yes, I would definitely.
1: There's too many funds. That's the trouble.
0: There's always something to do. So, yes, if you are on Netflix and you're looking for I wouldn't even know how to explain it. It's just a beautiful movie and I'm just going to put in Sally Fields. She's a really good actress too, who's been around forever.
1: Gosh.
0: Gidget Days. Remember that?
1: The Flying Nun.
0: Yeah, I used to love that.
1: I used to love the Flying Nun. Yes.
0: That was an absolute ripper. Is there any songs attached to Gidget, I wonder?
1: I don't know.
0: Because it's called Remarkably.
1: Oh, Remarkably.
0: Yeah, Remarkably Bright Creatures. Very, very beautiful movie. And she's beautiful in it. Oh, she's so pretty.
1: Let's see if there's a soundtrack to
0: Gidget.
1: The movie.
0: Because it was all the surf songs, wasn't it? Even though I don't think it was...
1: Yeah, they called Surf Rock.
0: Yes.
1: But they were all by James Darren. So the original 1959 Gidget movie soundtrack... Is that Gidget? Yes, that's her. Vocals by actor. Oh, so it was a vocals by actor James Darren.
0: Oh.
1: He was the surfer moon doggy.
0: What a moon dog.
1: And the vocal group, the Four Preps.
0: Oh.
1: The Four Preps.
0: I wonder if a moon dog's like the spunky guy in it.
1: It sounds good, doesn't it?
0: It does sound good. The moon dog guy.
1: Preps. But it had a lot of style, didn't it? Here we go. Let's have a look.
0: Oh, thanks. Aaron's gone. Brian Brown. Sorry. I missed
1: that. Right, we got it. We got it. Here we go. Look at this. Let's have a look. This is the Four Preps.
0: Well, that sounds interesting.
1: It doesn't

0: It sounds very much like the Gidget movie, doesn't it?
1: Yes. Yes. Even though I just remember that hat she used to wear, the nun's hat, and that she used to take off with.
0: Yes.
1: used to get the air under it and off she'd go.
0: I don't remember her flying.
1: I do.
0: To be honest.
1: Well, that was the main thing.
0: I know, but
1: she used to take off and fly.
0: Gosh.
1: I know.
0: We talk about movies a lot, but that one was what's it called? I Can't Stand to Fly.
1: I Can't Stand to Fly.
0: It's Not Easy Being Green.
1: Kermit the Frog?
0: No.
1: Well, isn't that
0: the Superman guy?
1: The Superman guy?
0: Yeah.
1: What was him in it?
0: Yeah, this one. I got to play it. Love this song.
1: Oh,

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3: Can I see it, please?
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3: Hang on.
2: I can't see. 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
3: She's not good with reading stuff, too.
2: No.
3: Am I reading? 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
2: Go Perth.
3: These findings come as one of the nation's oldest community stations, Sydney's 2SER, faces closure. One of its university partners, Macquarie University, has indicated it will withdraw funding over the next few months, which was a bit sad, isn't it?
2: It is.
3: So supporting artists, our research was based on financial and interview data from 10 case study stations, coupled with a net value analysis of there are not 292 community radios identified as being music intensive. Hang on.
2: Yeah, it's very interesting, isn't it?
3: Got to turn the page. They also added more questions into the Community Broadcasting Association of Australia to survey about 9,900 Australians over the age of 15. So this sample was representative of the general population, suggests every year about 5 million Australians tune into community radio each week.
2: There you go.
3: That's a lot.
2: I think it's, yes.
3: That's a lot.
2: It's very interesting. It's okay. Very interesting. See, there are lots and lots and lots of people listening.
3: Yes. Yes.
2: Community singers. We went out, like we said, we went to the piano bar and sang with the amazingly talented Andy Popjoy. And then we went across the road to Bee's Bar and we listened to the amazingly talented Biskin.
3: We did.
2: So I'm going to play some of his songs because he's a local. And if you haven't seen him, get out there and see him.
3: He's very good.

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2: Hi, this is Alex Lyson of Rush.
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9: Say what you said to me.
10: Which bit?
9: Oh, yeah, if like someone with that much talent isn't famous,
10: what chance?
9: What chance have the Gems got?
10: What chance has anybody got, really?
9: Anyone, absolutely. He's amazing.
10: He's just so talented and, got the whole package.
9: So, yes, he was amazing. I think plays at Bees Bar on Thursday nights.
10: Yeah.
9: And just like,
10: yeah, and he's just a nice guy too.
9: Nice guy.
10: So, did you hear about what Kmart are doing?
9: Maybe, but I can't remember.
10: They're opening a homes store to rival IKEA.
9: Really?
10: Mm.
9: Well, I bought that little table for $95 from Kmart. I was very impressed.
10: Yeah, it hasn't.
9: Because they don't. It's
10: doing all right.
9: Strong as. Like, it's.
10: Is that that little one?
9: The round one.
10: That was nice.
9: Because I was trying to find a round table just for the kids because, they draw and play and the grandkids and trash things. So I thought I don't want to spend a lot. And it's solid, it's sturdy, it's a really good quality, but you can't get those things in store. You can only get them online. So they have lots of furniture.
10: Well, this is going to be like where you can go.
9: Yeah, well, that makes sense, doesn't it?
10: And you know what? Their products. When I was helping set up one of my kids, and I went and got all the looked at the. You know, cutlery and the cups and that they were nice.
9: Yeah, they are nice.
10: Like very, very nice.
9: Mm-hmm.
10: So there you go.
9: And we don't...
10: Because IKEA is great. I've been to IKEA a few times and, you start walking around it's, one of those places you come out and you buy a whole lot of stuff you really don't need.
9: Yeah, that's the trouble.
10: That's the trouble.
9: A bit like Aldi.
10: Yes, if you can stay away from that middle section, you do all right, but you can't.
9: No, you can't.
10: Because something catches your eye and you go, just have a look. Just check it out. And then you end up buying something like when I bought that chainsaw and I went in for coffee.
9: Do you still use it?
10: No, I haven't got it because I don't cut wood anymore.
9: Oh. So where is it?
10: I don't know.
9: Whose house is it at?
10: It's probably at Aaron's, where everything else is.
9: Is it in the box at...
10: I don't know.
9: At Kate's?
10: Or it could be. It absolutely could be. So, yes, but we all buy things that we, wonder. And it's not until you're moving out that you...
9: realise.
10: You go through things and you think... I have never used this.
9: No.
10: It's a bit like, and I can't remember who I was talking to about the drawers where, it was my chiropractor.
9: As you were getting your neck
10: cracked. As I was getting my neck cracked. We were just saying about the junk drawer.
9: And I don't have a junk drawer.
10: And you must.
9: No.
10: You have. You do too.
9: At the front door.
10: At the front door.
9: Yeah,
10: you've got two.
9: Junk.
10: You've got two.
9: Yeah, but they're not junk.
10: You've got things you've stolen in those drawers.
9: Like
10: that's
9: what?
10: Where you can find if you're missing your glasses, your sunglasses, keys.
9: Oh, that drawer.
10: Yeah, drawers where you just chuck everything.
9: No, I don't. That's my glasses drawer.
10: Well, what about that drawer when you're walking your sliding door to the right?
9: Drawer.
10: There's more than keys in there.
9: Keys, sticky tape, but it's not a junk drawer. Like, you know, I see people and they got a drawer and they just throw everything. I never throw everything in. In that drawer is keys and sticky tape and, like...
10: What else?
9: But not
10: just
9: stuff.
10: Keys and sticky tape?
9: Yeah.
10: Just keys and
9: my
10: sticky
9: tape?
10: My
9: floor is my junk floor.
10: I'm going to open that drawer up.
9: No, there's a couple of bits, but I'm not saying it's not like it. You know, I got when I look in someone's junk drawer, it's like it's quite deep and it's just got stuff in it.
10: A lot of people have a bowl.
9: I've got plenty of bowls.
10: You've got the most gorgeous bowl that's full
9: Which
10: of crap.
9: One?
10: That beautiful bowl that you've got on that table that is like a junk table because it's got like the one with your frameo on it.
9: I don't need a junk drawer because I've got a junk
10: table. It's just stuff on it and whenever I look at it, I like to look at it to see what else has been put on it. Yeah. And that's when you're usually going, where are my keys? I can't find my keys. That's the first place I look.
9: Key. For 50 times.
10: Yes.
9: Trisha's got
10: a new key that it's just a key.
9: But I lost it last night. I lost it this morning.
10: I lost it. I know. What is it with keys? Because I do as well.
9: No,
10: and you know what?
9: Head.
10: When I'm doing a job and I put my key in one of my pockets, you can absolutely guarantee 100% when I'm carrying stuff back to my car and I go to get my key, it's not in the pocket that I put my hand in. And I go, why isn't it in that pocket? If that's the first pocket I go to look for it, wouldn't that be the first place I would put it? You would think?
9: I don't know.
10: Because it could be in the right side pocket of my jeans, the left side pocket of my jeans, the back pockets.
9: I always
10: put
9: it in the back.
10: But then my jacket, it could be in the right side, it could be in the left side.
9: I always put my keys in my back pocket, but only not the key bit, just the toggle bit.
10: Yes.
9: And then the rest hangs out. And I have always people tapping on my shoulder at the supermarket. Excuse me.
10: Your keys
9: hanging. Be careful, your keys are going to fall out. And I go, yeah.
10: Well, that's kind.
9: It is kind.
10: It's concerned. And it probably won't, but you would think that you would hear if your key popped out.
9: Oh, you know what? If it fell out, I would have forgotten it. I put it in my back pocket. So it doesn't help me at all.
10: No, it doesn't help you at all.
9: And thank you to the man who yelled at me this morning.
10: Oh, man yelled. Well, he yelled at... I thought he was going to yell at me, but then he ended up yelling at you, which was good. So we were driving into our little street where the station is, and I was chatting to Aaron and hands-free, just to let everyone know. And as we were coming into our little you were in front of me and there was a car parked. And it's a tiny street.
9: It's a tiny street,
10: so it's not big. And people park on either sides, which I think is a real pain in the bum. But anyway, and so as we were trying to get to a car park, we were in the middle of the road, which is not hard when there's a car parked on the left and a car parked on the right. And this guy came flying down on his bicycle and gave Trish the big...
9: did he give him the bird as well?
10: No, he didn't give him the bird. And he yelled he had a really long arm.
9: He was tall.
10: He had a really long arm.
9: He was on a tour.
10: And he started flapping his long arm at me.
9: And yelling.
10: And yelling.
9: I wasn't paying any attention because I'd dropped my key.
10: And I just thought... And I thought, for goodness sakes, see those new cars that you don't need the key to start, they're a worry.
9: No, it's a big worry.
10: That's a big worry. That's probably not good for you.
9: No, I like a key that you have to stick in.
10: And
9: you have to keep
10: pull out.
9: In. Yeah. It is.
10: Oh, it's dangerous.
9: It's dangerous.
10: Because that key could just go anywhere.
9: It does.
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10: Now, let's tell everybody that they can buy a Pulse top.
9: Yeah, there's Pulse t-shirts. We're just having a look at the little
10: get one.
9: Flyer.
10: There's just no picture, though. Well, I gather it looks like the Pulse logo, maybe.
9: And you can put your own.
10: You can put your own logo on
9: there. We could do like the brekkie with the gems on our, like our belly area and the.
10: Not the belly area. That's not good at all. But the t-shirts are $30 and the polos. What's a polo?
9: I don't know.
10: What's a polo? Is that with the, I think it's with the.
9: Oh, no, it's a collar.
10: With the collar.
9: It's a collar.
10: A polo. It's when you pay. Play polo.
9: Polo.
10: You wear a polo when you play polo.
9: Yeah, polo.
10: I wonder if that's where polos came from. And it is a polo or a polo?
9: A polo.
10: I'm not saying how you say it. Where does it come from?
9: From the polo shop.
10: It's like a turtleneck.
9: It's a polo shop. You get your polo from the polo shop.
10: Yeah, Google that. Does polo come from? Which is polo.
9: Let's have a look. Where do polo t-shirts come from? Polo tops.
10: They don't come from Poland.
9: They come from Myers. Well, they're Ralph Lauren.
10: Ralph Lauren. I told you about that when I called my dog Ralph and I wanted to call the other one Lauren and no one got it. I went, don't you think that's funny? And everyone would go, what? Ralph Lauren.
9: I would have got it.
10: I don't think you did.
9: I did.
10: Did you?
9: Yeah, well, would have.
10: Well, I didn't call Casey Loren because no one got it and I thought it was hilarious. It's funny when you think something's hilarious and then you test it out on people and they don't think it's funny and then you just think, well, better go another direction. Okay, what does it say?
9: The name Polo shirt is actually a historical misnomer. Yeah.
10: What's a misnomer?
9: I don't know.
10: Let's Google that.
9: M-I-S-N-O-M-E-R, misnomer.
10: Misnomer.
9: The garment was originally designed in the 1920s as a tennis shirt.
10: Oh.
9: But it got its famous name decades later when the tennis players began wearing them during their polo matches.
10: Oh, I told you.
9: And later, commented by brands like
10: Ralph Lauren.
9: We'll get my L's mixed up. There you go. But it actually came from...
10: And polo, which is played usually by people with lots of money.
9: Money. They play...
10: Lots of money.
9: Polo.
10: So they would say polo.
9: So...
10: Yes.
9: The inspiration tennis player, 1926 French tennis star René Lacoste.
10: Oh, Lacoste!
9: Tired of the stiff, uncomfortable long sleeve button down shirt tennis players wore. He designed a lightweight short sleeve shirt made of breathable pith cotton with a soft flat collar and a partially buttoned placket, which became polo.
10: Let's all go out and get a polo.
9: Yeah. Have you ever worn a polo? No.
10: You must have. You're a fashion designer. You should have even known
9: it. I'm the scuzziest fashion designer in the world.
10: You didn't even know about the polo.
9: I mean, knew about the polo.
10: And I knew about Lacoste.
9: Yeah, I knew about Lacoste because that's why it's got the Lacoste.
10: Yes, when in my younger days, Trish, when I worked at the accounting firm, Arthur Young, lots of the young PYs there.
9: Yes. And they all wore polos.
10: They did used to wear lots of polos and a lot of brands like Lacoste and Ralph Lauren.
9: Okay, and tell me.
10: They used to be polos.
9: The people you know now...
10: Don't wear polos.
9: Do you know... This is... you know, the changing of the times. Do you know a lot of people that wear brand labels now?
10: No.
9: Because a lot of my friends who've got money
10: don't
9: buy. No.
10: No, it's that is an interesting conversation.
9: It is an interesting conversation.
10: Because when I was about 19, which isn't that long ago, just saying, lots, and but working in an accounting firm, I don't know if that just attracts the that type of person or whether that was the era, because yeah. I obviously didn't come from a well, a very wealthy suburb, and I do know. Oh, I didn't know until I started working in the accounting firm in the word processing section, as a fast typist, I might say. But I learnt, that was the first time I ever learnt that a lot of the people that worked there wanted to know where you went to school. And wanted to know where you lived. Mm. And me being quite naive, I lived in a place called Gosnells, which I learnt very quickly was a place that you shouldn't have told anybody that you lived, came yes. from. And, you know, I thought I went to a pretty good school because I went to a Catholic school. Yes. Wasn't one of the schools no. that you would want to tell people that you went.
9: No.
10: So I learned pretty quickly.
9: To lie.
10: Just not to say anything. You know, I remember, and I never forget this, I remember driving with my girlfriend, Gibbo, into work, and she had this old, like really old Morris car, which had no heating, no cooling, and we'd have to wear our headphones in our cassettes.
9: Yes, yeah, so you could listen to music.
10: So we could listen to music because nothing worked in it. And it was such an old little, like, car, and it was blue. I never forget it. And we were listening to the same radio station so that, you know, we could listen to the same stuff. And an advert came on saying, well, if you're, you know, from Peppermint Grove or down in the dumps in Gosnells.
9: And you realised.
10: We looked at each other like, what do they mean by that? Like, we come from a yeah. crappy suburb. Is that what they're saying? That's exactly what they were saying. I don't know if you can say things like that now, like in on radio and that, yeah. which I'm sure you probably can't. But it wasn't until...
9: I can say Cario because I was brought up
10: in Cario. And I can say Gozzy because that's where I was yeah. brought up. But I never realised how... it meant so much to so many people
9: yep.
10: until I started working at that accounting firm
9: yeah.
10: and everybody made, and also it was a very big thing if you'd gone to university
9: oh, yeah.
10: or if you were going to university yes. and if you hadn't. And yeah, so I learned pretty quickly who was going to talk to me and who didn't.
9: Well, when I worked in fashion, because I went from Cario North and studied fashion design, and I got a job. I got a really good job in the fashion industry, and the big boss, so I was not head designer, yes, Mr. I know the two of you.
10: Mm.
9: There was a head designer and then there was me, so I was like the under designer. Anyway, he came up once and we were just talking, and I said I was from Cario, and he goes, you're from Cario? And I said, yeah. And he looked at the head designer and he goes, now, I would have thought you were from Cario, but I would never have picked you from Cario, which was really...
10: So he was judging?
9: Yeah, yeah. Well, in his sarcastic English pommy accent. But it was really, really funny. It was just like the way
10: Was he wearing a polo?
9: Oh, no. He smelt bad. He had BO. Yeah. He was like... He's passed away, so I can say. he was like the Fawlty Towers. What's his name? Of Fawlty Towers.
10: Oh, yes, you should know that because you went and saw
9: Fawlty
10: Towers.
9: Basil. He was the Basil.
10: No, Yeah.
9: He was the Basil of the fashion industry.
10: Oh, there you go.
9: Had no fashion sense.
10: Yeah. But anyway, going back to what we were saying, I don't think that's as...
9: Okay, so let me have a look at this. I can tell you.
10: I don't think it's...
9: The consumption of designer brands has drastically shifted. Years ago, middle-class shoppers fueled the market growth. Today... The contract is broken. The global luxury market has lost upward to 50 to 70 million consumers over the last few years, leaving the sector heavily driven by health and ultra health wealth.
10: Yes.
9: So the really wealthy are buying it, but the middle class aren't aspiring to buy it. They're not. Well, because they know if they keep buying it, they're not going to. And then you've got the super, super wealthy, and they get it all free. Like, yes. All the superstars get it free.
10: Yeah, of course they do. But I had a girlfriend that she would wear nothing but Esprit. That, you know, and I always found it very interesting. Because I would think to myself, well, if I was going to spend... you know, $100 on a T-shirt because it was from Esprit or Ralph Lauren or one of those brand names, I would want it plastered on the front too. Like, you know, to say to people, well, yeah,
9: you've just paid.
10: But then you got the other side of it, which is like me, where I would love it when I'd picked up an Esprit or something from the op shop.
9: Yeah.
10: Well, and someone had said to me, oh, wow, you got it. I go, yeah, I got it from the op shop for $2. And they go, what?
9: So here, let's have a look at this. Gen Z exodus. Younger shoppers are the most financially stretched. Many Gen Zs and millennium buyers who were once the reliable growth engine are spending less on apparel and turning away from traditional luxury in search of better value, quality and affordability. And the rise of secondhand clothing, while fewer people are buying brand new designer pieces, the pre-owned and rental markets are booming. As a way to access designer clothing, younger consumers view their wardrobes. Yeah, and they just go.
10: And the results from that are good, but I've definitely, and being a mega op shopper myself, I have definitely noticed once upon a time you could pick up a T-shirt for $1, $2. Now you're looking at 10. You're looking at 7.
9: Yes. Oh, no, they've gone up.
10: To $10, which I think's ridiculous.
9: Look at this too, just quickly before the news comes on. The 333 rule in fashion. It's a minimalistic styling method that limits your core wardrobe to just 9 items, 3 tops, 3 bottoms and 3 pairs of shoes.
10: Oh my Lord.
9: That would be me. By ensuring all pieces are versatile and mixed, that wouldn't be me, and matchable, you can effortlessly create 27 different outfits by eliminating morning decision fatigue. So I would have 3 T-shirts, I would have 3 bottoms, and I probably would have 5 pairs of shoes.
10: Wow.
9: That's it. And my husband takes up the rest of the wardrobe, so I can't buy any more.
10: Imagine if Jeff and I were together. We'd be in big trouble.
9: Jeff does the 30-30-30-30 rule. He's got 30 tops, 30 bottoms and 30 pairs of shoes. Well, I'd have to say that would be 50-50-50-50.
10: Yeah, Aaron's got a lot of T-shirts. Of each.
9: I don't think I've ever seen him in half of them. Because he wears the same ones all the time.
10: Yeah, but that's the norm, isn't it, really, when you think about it? You have your favourites that you put on. Look at Tim. He's a fashionista. He always looks very coordinated.
9: With his umby.
10: You got any brands on there, Tim?
9: Do you wear brands, Tim? Are we going for a no?
10: No. Anyway,
9: no.
10: Have you got a polo?
9: No.
10: Have you got a polo?
9: A polo?
10: He's thinking about it. You do have a polo, don't you?
9: He does have polos.
10: Oh.
9: Tim wouldn't know.
10: You know
9: his
10: what? I bet you he
9: cars.
10: Wears his polo when he's clothes. Playing golf with Baker Boy.
9: But his wife buys his clothes, so he wouldn't know what was a brand and what was not a brand.
10: Yeah. Look at that.
9: The brand's on. Oh, here we go.
11: This is ANU's Victoria. I'm Lee Harrison. Parts of Melbourne are expected to cop a month's worth of rain in just 12 hours today, with the Bayside suburbs to be the hardest hit by the downpour. The eastern suburbs to get about 30 mils, around 10 expected to fall in the western suburbs. There are flood warnings in place for the central and Gippsland coasts, stretching up to the border with New South Wales. Victoria is also one of three states on alert for blizzards, with gusts of up to 90 kilometres an hour set to lash the state. A 23-year-old man and four 17-year-old boys will face court today charged with murder, kidnapping and aggravated home invasion after a man was found dead in Tarneit last month. The 30-year-old victim was dragged out of his South Morang home and into a vehicle before his body was uncovered in a park. An 18-year-old man has been charged with assisting the offender and criminal damage by fire. Victoria is Australia's car theft capital. New Insurance Council of Australia data shows there was $243 million in payouts from 12,500 claims. The figure is more than double that of the next state, where insurers cover just over $104 million in payouts. The Premier is being accused of running a duck shooting protection racket after secret recordings revealed children are being used as get-out-of-jail-free cards. Stephanie Wacklewick reports.
12: In an event billed as a hunter education session in Jacinta Allen's own electorate, a senior game management authority officer can be heard telling duck shooters how to flout the rules by taking unlicensed children onto active shooting grounds because they'll never hand out fines. The GMA has vehemently denied the accusations. The government agency, which is supposed to be impartial, has also been accused of risking the personal safety of wildlife rescuers by sharing their images and locations online. Animal Justice Party MP Georgie Purcell says the revelations throw the Premier's captain's call to keep duck shooting into disrepute. Stephanie Wagluick, State Parliament, Melbourne.
11: And a leading youth charity has been forced into damage control after a presenter inadvertently showed explicit content to students at a boys' school. Trinity Grammar was hosting the Man Cave last month when a guest speaker accidentally showed two students pornographic images on his phone. To sport now, John Longmire is remaining tight-lipped about his coaching future. The Sydney Premiership winner telling Fox Footy he's not ruling himself in or out of either the Carlton or Essendon coaching jobs.
13: Quick answer is no. I'm just waiting to see what transpires and see how it all plays out. And as I said a few weeks ago, things become a bit clearer as time passes, and at the moment, that's how it sits with me.
11: And the Western Bulldogs will name Cody Waitman to play Hawthorn tomorrow night. The forward hasn't played since 2024 following a string of injuries. This is ANU's Victoria.
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10: And the weather for Geelong today will be a lovely 13 degrees. Doesn't that sound fun? With a minimum of 8, even better. Friday will be a maximum of 15, a minimum of 11. I don't think there's going to be any rain around though, which is good. Saturday gets better because we are going up to 17 with a minimum of 9, no rain. And Sunday, no rain, 18 with a minimum of 7. And then Monday for your long weekend will be a lovely 17, minimum of 8 and no rain. So if you've got nothing to do, go down to Port Arlington and get yourself into the Celtic Festival. Go say hi to Trish, who will be in the
9: Rockin'
10: Donuts van, serving hot donuts and coffee. And if you want a milkshake, which
9: whatever you like,
10: you can have one of those.
9: And there's lots
10: too.
9: Of yummy food there, and there's lots of
10: artists. It's just amazing. Music and men in kilts. And yes, it's a happy festival.
9: It is a really happy
10: It's a really
9: festival.
10: Happy festival. I remember the first time I went, and Phoebe was only about, I think she was about 8 or 10. And she took her fiddle and she stood on She stood on the road and side of the street and played her fiddle. I think she knew about 5 songs and she was playing them over and over again. And she came home with a wad of money. A wad of money. And we played. I think she earned more than me, which was a bit sad, but she was rapt. But, you know, she was on the side with a fiddle looking cute and people were throwing coins. She was absolutely stoked. So
9: here we go. Look at this. The word what do you say, Celtic?
10: Celtic, I say Celtic.
9: Is pronounced with a K sound, so Celtic, when referring to history, language and culture. However, if you're referring to the sports team, like the Glasgow sports team, it's Celtic. That's where I got confused.
10: You've got confused. Which is, what are we talking, a soccer team?
9: Yeah, their soccer team.
10: Well, how are you involved in soccer teams?
9: Well, my nephew plays on a team like that, like a big high team. But and my brother's watches it all the time.
10: Yeah, there you go.
9: And we watched it all Celtic. The time growing up. But isn't that funny? Wouldn't you think that they would have called
10: themselves Celtic?
9: Yeah.
10: Well, yeah. Yeah, maybe. They didn't, though.
9: Yeah. There you go.
10: So it's Celtic.
9: There you go.
10: Celtic Festival. It's a good festival, so if you've never been, go.
9: Go. And what else is happening?
10: Go.
9: So that's this whole weekend gone. And then...
10: Yes. Well, nothing else is happening in your life, is it? That's it for you the whole weekend.
9: Now, what about the weekend after?
10: No,
9: everybody wants to know what I'm doing.
10: What you're doing? Not really sure.
9: We're going out for dinner. Yeah, we're going out for dinner the following weekend, so that's nice.
10: And we're going to see a fight.
9: Well, that's on the Friday night, yes.
10: Is that on Friday night? Not Saturday?
9: No, it's Friday night.
10: It's Friday night. So there you go. We're going... Where are we going?
9: Where we're going to the FFC volume.
10: Because, like, you know, we're so cool.
9: FFC. Boom, boom. No, they don't punch. They slap.
10: I found that really weird.
9: Disturbing, really.
10: Well, it was just weird to see grown men getting on top of each other, slapping each other.
9: We're going to see Adam Davis.
10: Mm-hmm.
9: In the cage. Well, it's not cage fighting. I don't like cage fighting.
10: It's cage slapping.
9: It's cage rolling because it's a rolling BCC, I think it is. That's what they call it.
10: Why are you looking at
9: me
10: to confirm it?
9: They roll, Sam. Never been. Did you know that?
10: They roll.
9: That's what they do. They roll.
10: But they roll on top of each other.
9: They roll. That's what they call it. We're going to go roll.
10: Oh, like rolling like that.
9: No.
10: What do you mean?
9: I'm rolling. Well, I can't remember. It's. Hang on, I'm going to find it I can explain.
10: Now we've got to wait till she looks at it.
9: It's the type of sport. It's, here we go.
10: It's not like
9: FFC.
10: McGregor type cage fighting.
9: No, that's cage fighting. So this is, it's FFC, whatever that is. I have to find out what that is.
10: FFC.
9: Yeah.
10: And that would be something
9: FFC fighting. Yes. Well, there's some pretty... Look at that. He's a bit of a supermodel nowadays in the old...
10: Yeah, it looks good.
9: But all I hear is we're going to roll.
10: Oh, as in that's just... Yeah, you get together.
9: Yeah, and they roll and they wrestle.
10: And we're also...
9: So it's Davis versus Man.
10: Yeah, he's...
9: Man.
10: He's been quite vocal, hasn't he?
9: He has.
10: We were talking about that where the other... It's a bit like when two guys, before they box and they stand, like within inches of their faces and give each other...
9: They do that. That's on their way in night.
10: Yeah, that's like, yeah. You know what I think? I think that's to, like, get themselves angry, psyched up, and like, yeah, I'm going for you.
9: Yeah, I'm going for you.
10: Buddy.
9: Yeah, I don't know. I don't know what we think. I can't believe that's next week. It all comes around so quick.
10: Yes, it's called the circle of life.
9: It goes fast.
10: Now, just in case anyone's interested, we do have a guest coming up at 8:20, and that's Dr. Tali from, she's a vet, and she is from the Kindest Goodbye, which...
9: So don't keep listening if you have a very... Oh, no, do keep listening. If you're really sad...
10: Just listen.
9: Don't listen to her. I was going to say, if you're really sad because an animal, a pet just passed away.
10: Well, I'm really sad because even when I was typing it out and then reading it, when I put it on our thing, I had a little bit of cry.
9: You had a cry?
10: I had a bit of a cry.
9: Oh, goodness me.
10: Because I felt really sad. And I don't know whether he's listening or not, but

0: No, I agree.
1: That's how it happened. Just to be able to your pet to feel safe and comfortable in their own environment, not having to drag him in the car to take him to the vet and then put on a table. And yeah, I just think it's yeah.
0: Well, we will be chatting.
1: We will be chatting to Dr. Tully because that's what she does.
0: That's what she does, and she does beautifully and kind. And
1: yes, we were very impressed.
0: Yes.
2: Hi, I'm Mark Seeks. 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
2: Oh, that's cool.
3: And he said he had to just...
2: You can't carry on a conversation.
3: Because I just showed her a very funny video.
2: Well, I was watching, and it was on the news, apparently Hugh Jackman and... I can never remember the other guy's name, and he's famous for... whatever. Anyway, they did a shoey. They film themselves doing a shoey. Then now there's all this controversy over, and if you Google it, you should see it. It's a green, it looks like a green gym boot.
3: And it's not.
2: It looks like it's ceramic.
3: Yes.
2: It does not look like it's a real shoe.
3: Probably is ceramic.
2: Well, it probably is, but you can't claim to do a shoey and not do a shoey. Like, because the thing about doing a shoey is that it's disgusting. That shoe's been on someone's foot, which I find totally repulsive.
3: Yeah.
2: And then you put, you know, drink in it and drink from it. That's a shoey. If you're not going to do a shoey properly, don't do a shoey. You should not be doing a shoey in a ceramic shoe.
3: No, I agree, absolutely.
2: That's
3: totally.
2: That's a shoe poo.
3: That's just...
2: That's a shoey pooey.
3: Well, it's a lie.
2: Yes.
3: Yes. It's a lie.
2: Yes, yes, it's not right. So Reynolds.
3: Ryan Reynolds. Oh.
2: Him and Ryan Reynolds did a shoey. And
3: yeah, I did see that.
2: Yeah, and somebody picked up on it was, had a gloss, a shine on it. And then when you look at the shoe, you think,
3: This isn't cake.
2: This doesn't look.
3: This is cake? This isn't cake?
2: No, it's not.
3: Do you know what I'm talking about?
2: I know where you're going.
3: They're pretty cool too, aren't they? It's the shine that always gives it away.
2: Yes.
3: Always gives it
2: always.
3: Away. All right, we're going to call our guest.
2: Oh, this is a nice song.

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1: Good morning, Josh.
2: Good morning, Josh.
1: I didn't realise I cut that off. Sorry. I was listening to three things at once and it went really quiet.
2: I know.
1: And I thought, it's done, and it wasn't. Sorry, everyone that was just grooving along to that song, including Samantha.
2: Yes.
1: But we do have our guest online.
2: We're just going to put her on and say good morning. Good morning, Tali.
3: Good morning.
2: Tali, do we call you Dr. Tali?
3: Oh, you don't have to, no.
1: It does sound good, though.
2: It does sound good. How are you this morning?
3: Yeah, I'm really well, thanks. How are you guys?
2: Good. Thank you for coming on, because we think that this is such a important thing to talk about, because we have lots and lots of friends that have fur babies, whether be cats or dogs or anything else, that become part of the family. And when you get to that age, you know, where you know that they're starting to, you know, look sick or not be able to walk properly or just getting older, it's just it's a really crappy time, isn't it?
3: Yeah, it's really hard. Nowadays, pets are much more of the family than they used to be, so it is like you're losing a family member.
2: Absolutely. Can you just explain to us how you found the kindest goodbye?
3: The kindest goodbye, I've been working for a couple of years now, and one of the vets that I work with, Bellarine Vet Practice, she also worked there, and they needed some coverage for Tom, the founding vet, to go on holidays, so they brought me in. It's only been around for maybe 4 or 5 years now, but now services Australia-wide and even in the UK. So
2: wow.
3: It's something that I didn't know existed until I was offered a job, but it's an amazing service.
1: So the kindest goodbye, I mean, we were talking about it before we came back on air, and I think I was introduced to it by my son, who he had a family member, puppy dog, who was really, really, really old. Like, I think he was about 16, 17, and he'd gotten to the point where he was hiding in the corners and he didn't really know what was going on. And then somebody said to him, you know, you don't have to go to the vet, you know, someone can come to your home and your puppy dog can, you know, go to sleep in your home without even getting out of his bed, his doggy bed.
3: Yeah.
1: And my son's got a wife and two kids, and this beautiful person came over, and the kids, it was just beautiful. They got to say their goodbye, and then I come picked up the kids, and that's where I was introduced, and then I mentioned it to Sam. And yeah, we just think it's the most beautiful way to go, because it's not, you're not taking them to the vet and to a cold room, and dogs know, they can smell that they're going into
2: animals.
1: They know.
2: Yeah.
1: Not that the vet's a great place, but you know, if your dog's sick, but yeah.
2: Have you ever had an animal euthanized yourself, Tali?
3: Yeah, so I did the typical, you know, vet student thing where I got a bunch of pets. And now, over the last few years, I've lost most of my original pets. So it's heartbreaking even when you're in the industry.
2: It's terrible.
1: It never gets any easier.
2: It does not get any easier. And I think especially for cats, because I've obviously had dogs and cats, and sadly had to put my dog down where I took him to the vet, and then Sebastian, my cat. I did have a cat, Tali, that was 19, and I had a very old. But you know, he used to just go and sleep in the sun every day. And while he was getting up and eating and, you know, going to the toilet okay and going sitting in the sun, I just thought, well, he, you know, he's having an okay life and seems to be all right. But every time my friend, who was a vet nurse, used to come over, she'd look at him and she'd go, Sam, I reckon it's time. And I go, yeah, I'll look at it. And, you know, it's just one of those things, you know, you got to do and you put off because you don't want to do it. And it's just such a hard thing to do. And one morning I woke up and he hadn't got out of his basket and he'd messed himself. And I was so distressed because I thought, I should have done this before. And so I felt really bad. And, you know, obviously it's a cat. I'm not going to wash him before I take him to the vet to get him euthanized. So I just wrapped him in a towel, put him on my lap and was screaming at my partner to hurry up and get to the vet, which was stupid because obviously I was going to the vet to put him down. And he looked up at me and meowed and died on my lap.
3: Yeah.
2: Which I was so happy about because, you know, obviously
1: it was the right time.
2: It was the right time. But what I was going to, the point I'm going to make is cats don't usually like the car.
3: No, they hate it.
2: So for the kindest goodbye for a cat, I think, I think it's great for any animal personally. Yeah. But like my thought was, I'm not going to stress that cat out by putting him in the car. Usually he messes in the car because he gets so like distressed about it. And then, you know, take him in the room and all that. So for me to be able to, you know, have you come over and, you know, I spent the morning with him. I let him have a big bowl of milk. And I just think it's a really beautiful way of doing it.
3: It is. It almost lets them choose their ending.
2: Yes.
3: They can do their favourite things. They're in their safe space with all their loved ones. And they're not scared.
2: Yeah.
3: Which is a big thing.
1: And I think you would get this every single time, I'm sure. Everybody wants to hear the vet or the vet nurse say, you're doing
2: the right thing.
1: And it's the right time. And I think, you get a little bit more reassurance, you know, when you've got a little bit more time and you're not in the waiting room and you're not feeling the pressure.
2: Does everyone say that to you, Tali?
3: Yeah. And I'm the same when I've had to make the decision for my pets. I will always still double check with my vet friends that I'm making the right decision because you have that emotional attachment and it's, you know, quite normal to feel like that your decision-making skills are compromised.
1: Yeah.
3: And you need someone external to validate that it's the right decision.
2: Have you ever said no? No, you don't need to. This animal's all good. No.
3: Not so much for a home euthanasia appointment, but when in my palliative care work, I have had cases where it's been a matter of tweaking meds and buying some more time. More with like your older arthritic dogs who are struggling to get up. Because we have a lot more options in terms of pain relief nowadays and rehab and all of that sort of stuff. So we can help keep them comfortable.
1: Yeah, I'd agree with that because my last two pets, the vet did say that. They said, look, we can try this and we can try this and it has taken me a few more years.
2: Tell Tali what you said about my dog.
1: Well, you tell him about the dog.
2: Yes. Well, my dog started to
1: drag its legs.
2: Yeah, have trouble moving around and
1: breathing, walking.
2: Or not breathing.
1: No, but he looked like it though.
2: He was having trouble with his back legs, jumping. Like he got to a point where he couldn't jump on the couch and only a small Bouchon, so he wasn't a big dog.
1: He looked pretty bad.
2: And Trish came and visited me and said that I should be kind and put him down.
1: He was dragging his legs. He couldn't walk. And then she went to the vet and had the arthritis needles and she came back.
2: That dog was a different dog.
1: Thank goodness I didn't listen to you.
3: Yeah, they hide their pain so well. So they only admit that they're in pain when they can't pretend anymore. But we have some amazing medication options and rehab options nowadays, which is...
1: Yeah. And cats even more so, because I had a cat and it went blind within 3 days. It really got sick within a week.
2: Yeah, that was
1: and
2: very
1: that
2: strange.
1: But again, you can't tell because they're outside and they're running around. And so have you got any advice for people, like, you know, just any little tips or anything? If somebody needs your services, they can obviously just Google The Kindest Goodbye and that will come up. But any little tips that you can... Because obviously you see a lot of people who are really sad at this time.
3: And look, it is, you go through the grief process, it is heartbreaking, and it's so much harder because your pet can't tell you that you're making the right decision. There are now pet-specific grief counsellors. The Kindest Goodbye, we're always happy to have quality of life phone consults if you're wanting to have a chat about where your pet's at and what you're feeling and whether, you know, you're making the right decision. Even, you know, a lot of GP vet practices are offering palliative care consults too for you know, dogs or cats or pets.
1: That's amazing. That's absolutely amazing.
2: No, I didn't even know that.
1: No, I didn't know that. And, you know, especially for older people who might be losing their pet who... You know, they're with them all the time and they might not have any other family around.
2: Yeah.
1: That's a great service.
3: Yeah. No, it we've come a long way in the last kind of 5 to 10 years. A really, really long way, which has been amazing.
2: And you also offer either taking the animal afterwards, don't you?
3: Yeah, so you can either choose for home burial, or we work with Eden Hills, who's a cremation company out in Bucketmarsh, and they offer either private cremation where you get the ashes back, and they have a variety of, you know, photo boxes and scattering tins, that sort of stuff, or you can do a communal cremation where they scatter the ashes on their property.
1: Yeah. Oh, that's gorgeous. Well, I still have my Benji and... my pussycat in the bedside table next to me, and my grandkids, we've been waiting till everyone's around so we can bury them, and they're saying, have you still got the ashes? I'm, yep, right in this little tin. Oh, okay.
2: Yeah. Don't get me wrong, I've always buried my own animals and wherever I lived, and this time was hard with Sebastian because obviously I live in an apartment, so couldn't really put him anywhere there. So Trish let me bury him in her backyard, so which was really nice, because on the day that you came, we took him. But you know what the hardest part I find?
1: Well, we couldn't dig the soil.
2: Well, it was part trying to find somewhere to dig a hole was not the easiest at her place, but... I was just so scared he wasn't dead. I knew he was, but he just looked so
1: at peace.
2: Yeah, so beautiful. And yeah. I was giving him a stroke in the car when I was driving home. And do you know what, Tully? I buried him in the basket with a little blankie. The whole basket and everything, which was a soft basket, not a hard basket. Just his little, because he just looked so comfy and beautiful.
1: I must remember to tell my husband where we buried them, because I can just imagine him digging to run leads or something.
2: Oh, God. Dig up a cat basket.
1: He'll say, "Did you bury something there?" Because we've got one spot where there's lots. We've got lots of pets and that buried. It's a pet cemetery, and but we couldn't dig that soil because it was too hard, so we've put it like right next to the kid's slide. And I better tell him, because
2: so having that service where you will take the pet and cremate it, I think is really cool too.
3: It is, because, you know, you look at all of the new housing developments and everything around Geelong, a lot of people don't have backyards anymore.
2: Yes. My mum and...
1: And they feel if they move that they don't want to leave their pet.
2: Yes, that doesn't bother me, because, you know, I've got pets buried everywhere between Perth and Melbourne, because Sebastian was my 14th cat in my lifetime. So Yeah, probably my last, I think. Just moving around and stuff because it is hard. He was such a beautiful putty cat because he literally moved like three houses. And was when I moved into the apartment, he did come with me. But then I just thought it wasn't really fair on him because he was an outdoor-y cat. He only used to sleep inside at night. He'd come in and he'd stay in, and he was just a good boy too. He was a really good boy. And I think that's the thing. Honestly, after having the experience of you guys come in, I don't think I could do it another way now. I wish I actually had have known about you guys when Ralph got put down, because I just, that would have been good. So I hope lots of people are listening.
1: If you've just tuned in, we are listening to Tali from The Kindest Goodbye, and we've all had our pets euthanized it when they're very old or very sick, and there's this new way now that somebody like Tali, a vet, can come into your own home and your pussycat or puppy dog or pet can end their life, but beautifully, in their own bed, in their own home,
2: having a cuddle.
1: So we really appreciate you chatting to this. Well, I mean, I know we've had a bit of a giggle, but it's not funny. It's a very serious time and it's very sad. And
2: Tali, can I just ask you, have you euthanized any other animal apart from a dog and a cat at someone's home?
3: I did have to do a deer.
2: Oh.
3: In Lara.
2: Wow.
3: Who was ironically belonged to a very old school farmer, but he was in hospital and it was his favourite deer.
2: Aww.
3: Yeah. And we do rabbits and other pocket pets, so like your guinea pigs and stuff like that. So while predominantly I would say most of ours are cats and dogs, you do get the occasional different animal.
1: It would be kind of hard to know that your guinea pig was kind of getting to the end, wouldn't it?
2: Well, what's the difference?
1: They don't run.
2: I don't know how anyone could euthanize a rabbit. I tried. My daughter wanted a rabbit, and I kept. I don't like anything like kept in a small space. I just don't like it. So I didn't want to keep it in like a hutch or anything like that. So I kept letting them go. We had like a pile. We were on 5 acres, and we had like a pile of fruit trees all like fenced in, so the birds couldn't get at them. So I kept putting the rabbits in that area, and they kept digging holes and getting out.
1: Of course they did. So we did the same with guenie pigs.
2: We never had them long enough.
1: I think we ended up having 17 running around the backyard.
2: No.
1: And then there were none. We had a cubby, and the cubby had, they all went under the cubby, and I thought, oh, they're all right. They're not going to go anywhere. They're getting fed here.
2: And just disappeared.
1: Started with 2, 3, 5, 10, 17, I counted.
2: Wow.
1: And then, within a couple of weeks, there were none. I don't know whether something ate them or...
3: No. Foxes
2: up there. Yeah, there are a lot of foxes around. So you've got a pet at the moment?
3: Yeah, we've got 2 Labradors. So the last of my original pets is our 13-year-old Labrador. She's doing well, but she's, getting towards the end, and we're having to have those conversations.
2: Yeah.
3: And then I have an idiot 4-year-old Labrador.
2: I had a Labrador once too, so I know exactly
1: they're beautiful.
2: What you're talking about. So,
1: well, thank you for chatting to us.
3: Oh, thank you for having me.
2: And Tali, if people are listening and they want to get in contact with you, what's the best way?
3: If they go to the Kindest Goodbye website, if they're upset and they're not wanting to talk to anyone, they can do all of the bookings online. But we do also have an amazing admin team that can talk them through the whole process to the phone numbers on the website.
2: So they can call and talk to someone about what they want to do.
3: Yeah, and if they're wanting to have a phone quality of life consult, they could just call the number on the website, have us chat to the admin, and they can organise one of the vets, the local vets, to to give them a call and have a chat about everything.
2: That's fantastic. And just to let people know, if you know, if they're scared of booking online and websites and stuff, I did it and it was easy as I like.
3: Yeah,
2: it was very simple and easy. But I think it's really nice too if people want to talk to someone. You know, it's so hard to get a phone number these days with any company. You just want to talk to a person. So I think that's really awesome.
1: That's true.
2: That they can talk to someone. So thank you so much. We really appreciate you coming on and talking about it.
3: No, thank you for having me. I think it's an amazing thing for people to know about.
2: Absolutely.
3: And nice to know about it before you need them.
2: Beautiful. Thank you. Have a great day.
3: You too, ladies.
2: Thanks. See you, Tali.
3: Bye.
2: So if anybody is at that stage, which is just so horrible.
1: Near that stage, would like to chat.
2: You can find them on the website at The Kindest Goodbye, and great service and good people.
1: You can also message us and we
2: if you can't find it or you're having any problems, just DM us and we'll pass you. And I did put a little spiel on the on our Instagram to have a look at. Now I think we're going to get one of the boys in from the local
1: after these legends.
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2: Oh, wow. Look, we're at it here. We're having
1: we're on air now.
2: We are, just to let you know, Keith.
1: These two, Keith and Sam are having a debate. Almost having a fisticuff. We were talking about caps, okay? So we've got, they've got the little front bit on them, haven't
7: they? Little front peak, yes.
1: Yeah, and so anyway, we're arguing whether it's a beret.
2: Oh, maybe a beret doesn't have a cap on, have the front hard bit on it, hats. The cap. Bit. No. Is that what you're saying?
7: It mightn't be as peaky. I think it has got a little one.
2: But
7: though.
2: I think men can wear berets, just saying, Keith.
1: Well, we're not saying they can't wear them.
2: Yeah, he said it was a girls wear berets and then men don't.
1: Okay.
2: John Travolta was definitely wearing a beret.
7: Under no circumstances am I going to get caught into that. Whatever happens, I will lose.
1: You will lose, definitely. All right, tell us what's on your show and let me have a look.
2: Well, she Googles it.
1: Oh my gosh, she's right. Here, look.
2: Told you so.
7: Right.
2: Don't want to say I told you so, Keith, but I told you so. You definitely can wear a beret.
1: No, maybe not. No,
2: for goodness sakes.
7: So Helen Lyth is from, she's the Harmony Choir. We've had a few people from that.
2: Yes.
7: You know them. They're just brilliant. But they're also interesting individuals in their own right. So she's a former primary teacher, primary music teacher, involved with music all her life, but also involved, she was a foundation member of the Geelong Cycling Club.
2: Oh!
7: And
2: cycling and singing.
7: Cycling and singing. So she's going to talk to us in the first hour. In the second hour, we've got one of the youth councillors. You know, the city council encourages young kids to get involved
2: in
7: the political scene. So we've got a young lady, a 15-year-old, called Nevaeh Hun.
2: Oh.
7: And she's very articulate.
2: Only 15?
7: 15. Not a councillor, a youth councillor.
2: Oh, okay,
7: a special, separate sort of thing. But focused on her because she was interested in doing something to help homelessness.
2: Oh, wow.
7: I thought, that's a 15-year-old kid. That's something special, isn't it?
2: It is. Very special. Yeah. Good
7: and
2: on
7: all
2: her.
7: The usual highlights, of course, like your good selves.
2: Mm-hmm. Yeah. Playing some songs.
7: We are playing some songs, yes.
2: Any favourites?
7: We're playing the mixtures, the push bike song, because we've got a cyclist on.
2: Oh,
7: you know,
2: like, I want to is that riding around on my push bike? I want to ride my bicycle.
7: No, that's Queen. No. That's different.
2: Yeah, that's a long one. Our gig went well, thank you.
7: Keith, jelly bread.
2: We were down at the jelly. I did not know it's Jellybrand River. I didn't know that. Jellybrand River Hotel, and we got down there. It was freezing, Keith. The weather went feral. It was beautiful and sunny when we left St. Leonard's, and then it's literally a two-hour trek to to Jellybrand River, and the weather went significantly bad as we were, you know, going through all the beautiful I love it, all the country roads and that. And when we got there, it started pouring with rain because we were meant to be singing outside, but we decided, or they decided, that wasn't a good idea. So they popped us in next to the roaring fire. Aaron, I've never seen a man sweat so much while he was playing the guitar. He looked like next to the fire.
1: Yeah, some of our friends were coming in.
2: Lots of friends.
1: Tapping down all
2: the... Oh, I kept patting him down like because he had sweat running off his face. And we had a great crowd come in and, we had fun. It was really good fun.
7: It's just around the corner from Wea Perina, which is the wettest place in Victoria.
2: Well, there you go. Didn't know that.
1: Let's go backwards here. I'm going to be sort of turning sideways. So now, Sammy, this is actually a beret.
2: Mm-hmm.
1: And that's what we think
7: so
1: is
7: no
1: a beret.
7: Peak.
1: Yeah,
7: no
1: so
7: peak,
1: there's no peak.
2: No peak.
1: So like when you see the Frenchmen and they kind of roll it over, that's a beret.
2: Yep.
1: So the one that we were talking about, it's called a flat cap. Is that what you
7: call it?
1: I call
7: it a cloth cap.
2: Cloth cap.
1: Well, they call it a flat cap, and that's where it's got more of the peak at the front. Do you know that I am a milliner and I have no idea about any of this?
2: Is that the same as a fashion designer?
1: It is.
2: Or is this another thing that you've never told anybody about?
1: I did millinery while I was studying fashion design. And I was...
2: So why did you have to Google that? You should have known that.
1: I should have. Oh, gosh, it was like 50 years ago. But isn't that interesting?
2: But can men wear berets?
1: Well, of course they can. If you're French.
7: When you said Melanie, you should have said as well.
1: As I was, I wasn't. Actually, I probably was a better milliner than I was a fashion designer, to be honest.
2: Did you make a few hats?
1: Yeah, I made a few hats, but... Yeah.
2: I made a few hats for the Easter Bonnet Fair. Do you know what? My daughter, she won... The first time she won the Easter bonnet, like, you know, the best Easter bonnet for school, was just like she was so excited. And I kept that hat and every year I just added to it.
1: Wow.
2: I think she won about 4 years in a row.
1: Oh, like we just had the Easter bonnet, obviously, at the kids' school. And some of the people were so funny. They had like the hat and then they had like a box of chocolates stuck on it. And then they like glued all the chocolates over the top and all the kids had got just one. To eat the hat. Well, thanks for coming in.
2: All thanks, right. Keith. Have a great show.
7: Thank you very much. All the best.
2: Thank you. If you're listening, stay tuned because after we finish up, the boys, the local legends, Tim and Keith, will be having their show, which is always a ripper.
1: It really is because they are legends. I'm trying to find a song that I really want to play. That's what I'm trying to do, Sam. I'm trying to.
2: What about you played Dragon, which is a great Aussie band. What about John Stevens? I think he's doing a bit of touring at the moment.
1: Is
2: did
1: he?
2: You did you know, and I'm surprised you didn't tell me about this, but there's a John Farnham tribute that apparently the tickets were very expensive.
1: Yeah.
2: But apparently it's sold out.
1: I was asked to go last week, but
2: very expensive
1: very
2: tickets.
1: Very expensive.
2: So
1: John Stevens.
2: I like John Stevens.
1: Yeah, what's your favourite song?
2: Oh, look, just You just pick.
1: Oh.
2: I have many favourite songs.
1: So did John... I know I sound really stupid, but John Stevens, did he play with Noiseworks?
2: Mm-hmm.
1: There you go.
2: Yes. And then he did a bit of... I think he actually played with John Farnham's band as well. I think he might have even done a bit of INXS when Michael Hutchins wasn't around, I think. Don't quote me on that.
1: Oh, here we go. Look, this is an acoustic.
2: He's got a voice.
1: How about we have this one?
2: Like no other.
1: Let's have a look at this one. Acoustic John Stevens.

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2: Oh, how good is he?
3: Yes, he's very good. Very good. Well, it's the end of the show, Sam, and we need to choose our last song because we pass over to the local legends, looking pretty handsome over there in their nice little outfits
2: and their
3: beanies and their berets and flat caps and everything that they bring to the table, keeping us on track.
2: Yes.
3: Anything else, Sammy? You got to say anything before we go?
2: No, just if the Celtic Festival's on this weekend down at Port Arlington, if you've got nothing to do, or even if you have got something to do, it's on Friday, Saturday, Sunday and Monday?
3: And Monday, yes. Because it's a long weekend.
2: Yeah, even if you go down for a day, go.
3: Yes, and the markets are on. And
2: yep.
3: Enjoy your long weekend.

0: evils of modern slavery.
1: Dr. Chalmers says US tariffs on Australia are unwarranted, unjustified and inconsistent with the free trade agreement. Opposition leader Angus Taylor also says such tariffs should not be imposed on Australia.
2: They are a great friend and they shouldn't do it to a friend. We've fought with them in every war, every major war. They shouldn't be imposing tariffs on us.
1: Nurses and midwives at one of South Australia's biggest hospitals have walked off the job amid a dispute over wages and conditions. It's the first in a series of rolling stoppages at Lyell McEwen Hospital. The Australian Nursing and Midwifery Federation SA says despite more than 12 months of negotiations, the state government still has not put forward nationally competitive wages and conditions. All surgeries at the hospital will proceed as planned during the strike. In the United States, the House of Representatives has voted in favour of a war powers resolution which calls on President Donald Trump to remove troops from Iran or seek approval from Congress to continue the war. Four Republicans sided with the Democrats to pass the resolution. However, it's largely symbolic and would not force Mr. Trump to end the war. A separate resolution advanced by the Senate last month would require Mr. Trump to end the war without congressional approval, but it's yet to be voted on and could end up being vetoed by the president. Ukraine says it struck a warship and an oil terminal in a wave of drone strikes targeting the Russian city of St. Petersburg. The BBC's Russia editor Steve Rosenberg is there.
3: It was early morning when the drone struck. St. Petersburg was under Ukrainian attack. The Russians say they shot down dozens of drones. But some got through. We could see a plume of thick black smoke hanging over the city. Officials here said little about what was hit. Infrastructure, they said, and left it at that. But one of the districts targeted has an oil facility. In another, there's a naval base.
1: Dozens of local and international artists are in South Australia for the start of the Adelaide Cabaret Festival. The largest event of its kind in the world, there'll be 79 performances over the next 12 nights. Artistic director Ruben Kay told the ABC the challenges in attracting artists to the festival were logistical, with many keen to attend.
4: Every artist we approached was frothing and chomping at the bit to be part of it, so everyone worked hard and getting any artistic endeavour in this current climate underway is a challenge, but it's a beautiful challenge for us.
1: Turning to sport, in tennis, only two top 10 seeds remain in the men's draw of the French Open after Félix Auger-Aliassime was knocked out of the tournament. The Canadian lost to 10th seed Flavio Cobolli in four sets this morning. The win sees Cobolli through to the semi-finals, where he'll take on Matteo Arnaldi, who advanced after Matteo Berrettini retired injured from their quarterfinal. Alexander Zverev, who has never won a Grand Slam tournament, is the only top five seed remaining.
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11: Today we're expecting a top temperature of 13 degrees in Geelong. There's a little bit of rain around, maybe up to 4 degrees. Partly cloudy day, medium chance of showers, winds northwesterly 30 to 40 kilometres per hour. Friday, tomorrow. So tomorrow's expecting 15 degrees, a shower or two, up to a millimetre only. So it's improving tomorrow. Saturday, the 6th of June, maximum temperature expected is 17. We could start mentioning some overnight lows. They're about 8 or 9 degrees. So Saturday night is 9 degrees. Possible rainfall up to a millimetre on Saturday. Sunday, we're expecting a maximum temperature of 18 degrees. So it's getting up a little bit without any rain. So mostly sunny on Sunday. Light winds becoming northwesterly, 15 to 20 kilometres during the day, then becoming light during the afternoon. Then on Monday, we have got a top temperature expected of 17 degrees. Sunny day, light winds becoming northerly, 15 to 20 kilometres per hour during the day. And again, no rain. Tuesday is 18 degrees, the top temperature expected. No rain, partly cloudy, and the same sort of situation as Monday.
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11: And a big good morning and welcome to everybody. This is, you are with Local Legends Radio Show on 94.7 The Pulse. And Keith and Tim are here to take you through the next 2 hours. Good morning, Keith.
13: Good morning, Tim.
11: How was your week?
13: Not too bad, up and down, although I had a nasty cold at the weekend, had to miss a game of golf, so it was quite distressing.
11: And the other very exciting thing in your life is... You bought a bike.
13: A three-wheeler bike.
11: Now, to explain to people, you live locally. You live in the city of Greater Geelong, right in town.
13: Yes.
11: And your main way of getting about, you don't need a car for most things, do you?
13: I do not, no.
11: But a bike or a walking is your go. So you've gone for this bike.
13: I was having a bit of trouble just having balance issues as one gets older, one does, Tim. And... I'd always ridiculed the suggestion of getting a three-wheeler, but my daughter and my wife pushed for it and went and tried it out, and just amazing, just brilliant.
11: And you made the ultimate decision to go with a little bit of power as well, I believe.
13: Was by accident. We couldn't get one that was sort of suitable. It's quite funny to say, but you'd expect you'd feel really stable with three wheels, but if you get in anything with any camber... where you're leaning at all on the side of the road, you're leaning, you do get the sensation of being tipped off. It feels like it's going to roll. It's obviously an illusion. It's just a thing, and no doubt you'll get used to it. But it is a little bit unnerving at first. And also, they're a little bit heavier, I suppose. I suppose they're considerably heavier than a push bike. So the bloke in the bike shop said, look, I sold one of these to a 90-year-old, and he said, I'm just going to take the bike, the battery out, and use it as a push bike, which you can do.
11: Yeah.
13: And then I left the battery in when I tried it for the first time, and I'm not taking it out.
11: No. So that's cool. I think that's a pretty safe way of getting around. Geelong's pretty well equipped for bike lanes.
13: Well, it's interesting you say that, Tim, because our first guest this morning is Helen Lyth, and she was a foundation member of the Geelong Cycling Club.
11: Right.
13: So we will talk to her about that.
11: So, look, I think there was a period a few years ago where they wanted to take the bike lanes out for around the city. People were complaining, and the council were discussing the possibility of doing that. And I think they've eventually hung on to all that they had. Like, it would cost them so much to get them in.
13: Very much so. And I think the world is changing. Just on a related note, I suppose, is that last month electric vehicle sales in Australia were equal, 50%.
11: To
13: fuel and
11: right.
13: Electric, yeah. Undoubtedly driven by international events or whatever, and there'll be some sort of backlash when they find they don't have the number of charging stations required. But it is interesting. There is a worldwide trend towards more environmentally friendly movement.
11: Which is absolutely fantastic, and it's really quite refreshing to see that has been pushed by an incident such as this, which is brought about by, in my opinion, the US. The US started this fight. And Donald Trump is the one who came in after Obama and Biden had set up green industries throughout the US, and he's come and pulled the money from those things. And he's, you know, he's quoted as saying drill, drill, drill, and all that, so then go back to fossil fuels, which is not the way the world should go. It might

0: Joe from the Gems. It's always fun. And part of our charter as a community radio station is that we have to have 25% Australian content. And the Gems don't have any trouble meeting that because they interview so many local artists and have a great job doing it. And, of course, they're local artists themselves. You heard them talk about their gig at Jellybread River last week.
1: Absolutely. That would have been it's a good location to go for a gig, but probably when I was living in Apollo Bay, a lot of people used to go around there and they used to have music. And that's a very long time ago. And it's good to see that they're still doing it.
0: Oh, it is great. They were complaining about how cold it was. When we were at Apollo Bay, people who visited us from Bendigo said every time they got out of the car on the way down, they put another jumper on.
1: Yeah. And just a reminder to all our listeners, 0488 877 947. I'm just writing it down as I speak because I can't. Oh, there it is. It's behind there. 0488 877 947. If you want to be part of the program, if you want to offer us any suggestions, if you want to request anything, we can't do instant requests on music generally, but we can put it down for next week's program if there's a particular song that you would like us to play. Now, during this week, it's been a pretty exciting week in terms of sport. We'll call him Al. We haven't had him as a local legend yet, Ollie Peake. But maybe that's something to do in the future when he comes back from this trip to Pakistan. Mm. But he's played now two games. He was declared as the youngest. Now, this was the definition. Youngest batting only player selected to represent Australia in a one-day international.
0: Right.
1: So that's a pretty big hit. And I actually stayed up the other night to watch the second one. The first one, he got seven, but he wasn't embarrassed by that because we got done and no one tended to bat terribly well. And I looked at this game and I look at the wickets are very dry. They were getting spin, which was about, you know, half a metre in the early days. So if you bowled at a good length, it was very hard to score runs. A couple of the early order, Cam Green very gladly got 74 runs.
0: Right.
1: And he'd made a duck in the first one. So the big guns didn't really fire, but Ollie Peake came in at seven. He batted with Matt Renshaw for a partnership of 17. So that's a good start. His role is to just sort of keep the runs ticking over. Matt Kuhneman batted with him for a partnership of 18. Nathan Ellis, the bowler, he batted with for a partnership of 13. So he was out there and got the team 64
0: runs. Michael Bevan role, basically.
1: Yeah.
0: Come in the middle order and bat with the lower people, yes.
1: The interesting thing about the coverage is, I had a giggle quite a lot because they do advertising during the description and the commentators actually read the ads out. So it's quite peculiar. And
0: we do that, SEN does that in their footy broadcasting.
1: Oh, yeah. But these are like they will show a picture up on the screen of an item like an air conditioner, and then they'll be reading out the fact that you can get these air conditioners for such and such. And there's a phone company that's their major sponsor that that they have to talk about. And there's people in the crowd eating chips, really well dressed people sitting in the crowd eating chips and things, and that as an advertisement. All right, Keith, you're looking a bit scared.
0: Yeah, now, a couple of other things before we go. I think there might be a text today. You're talking 0488 877 947. I reckon Mick might be due to ring in again because he chastised us once before for making light of the fact that there wasn't much rain around. And I know I was already aware of it, but it is extraordinary how the rain seems to bypass Geelong. time after time. Like, we're forecast to get 25 mil today, and it was meant to be a lot overnight. We'd had none by this morning.
1: That's right. And look, on Tuesday, when we go to golf, I get up, wake up in the morning and...

0: It's meant to be a really wet day Tuesday. And then when you look at the map, you can see that the rain is coming from the northwest usually. It can be coming from different directions. But it seems to look like it's just going to fade past us.
1: Mm.
0: And look, it did on Tuesday. We got one little bit of drizzle for a couple of minutes, enough to get us wet, of course, but it didn't pour down.
1: I have a daughter in Warragul, and she'll say, how did you go? I said, oh, we got 2 mil. She said, oh, no, we got 30. And time again.
0: Yeah, Gippsland is sort of the dumping ground, isn't it?
1: It is, but for a long while it wasn't there. If you go back to the early parts of this century, we had a friend trying to sell a dairy farm in Wilson's Promontory, down near Wilson's Promontory, down the Yanaki end there, and they were carting water. You just think of that whole prom area as being waterlogged, don't you?
0: You do, actually, but... And they had to cart water.
1: Mm. And even the Otways, they've picked up a little bit lately, but in the 70s when we were at Apollo Bay, the Otways had just rained all the time.
0: Yeah. You mentioned we were Piranha before.
1: Yes.
0: And they get a mention on the weather forecast on the news occasionally too.
1: It's supposedly the wettest spot in Victoria, I think. All right, in the second hour, Tim, we've got Nevaeh Hun coming in. She's one of the youth councillors. We've spoken to her and to Bailey Roberts, whom we'll be playing next week. And Nevaeh talks about her interest in getting things done in the community and how she's going about it. She's very articulate and a very passionate young lady, and you'll enjoy that. But that's in the second hour. First one, we've got Helen Leith, and... We're going to get to Helen very soon, but we'll be talking about her involvement in lots of different areas, particularly in music and cycling. So, Tim, it's 18 and a half minutes past 9 o'clock, and you're listening to Local Legends with Tim and Keith.
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0: Now, that was The Mixtures. I think it's also called, it's still The Mixtures. I think it's also called In the Summertime, the Pushbike song. And the reason we're playing that is that our guest today, Helen Lyth, used to be on the cycling show on the Pulse some years ago. So that's a good way to start. Welcome, Helen.
1: Oh, thanks very much, Keith. Nice to meet you, Tim and Keith.
2: Yes, it's good to have you on. Now, so you're not currently riding?
1: No, I have balance issues, which I'm dealing with through a program with a physiotherapist at present, just started. But I'm hoping to get back on the bike because cycling has been part of my life, I guess, since I first got a bicycle as a 10-year-old.
2: I'm from a similar background and I still ride my bike.
1: Do you?
2: We lived in the centre of Geelong and we'd ride our bikes to Matthew Flinders to teach, my wife and I.
1: Oh, did you?
2: For a number of years. And we still ride around. We don't use a car much at all.
1: Oh, good for you. No, well, I used to occasionally. I was a teacher at Port Arlington Primary for many years and started bike ed down there and used to ride at least once a term. I would make the effort to ride from Geelong to Port Arlington and ride home again. And as you know, there's the odd big hill on that. It was is quite a dangerous road, not one to be sneezed at, but that was a very early morning ride, and very early morning rides have been part of my life, I guess, as an individual cyclist.
0: That's a bit scary. Sorry.
2: So you were a teacher?
1: I was a primary teacher for many years, although I started off in music, so as a music teacher, yes.
0: Mm. Still on cycling, because we want to get on to your music career, but talking about balance issues, Tim just asked me about it, but I just bought a three-wheel bike.
1: I've resisted.
0: Have you? Yes. Yeah.
1: I have a beautiful little bike called a Bike Friday, which is American designed and designed to be able to be carried on an aeroplane quite easily with minimal mucking around with the bike to change wheels or anything, and so that it doesn't compromise riding. It's a road bike style bike and I love it, and I'm not going to change for a three-wheeler. However, I don't denigrate those who do. I think it's a great opportunity to get onto your bike.
0: So you actually take it on a plane?
1: You can take it on a plane. Yeah. They were designed by a couple of American guys who went to America as cyclists, wanted to cycle, and they decided that when they got there, they'd try out all the various folding bikes that they had and see if they could find one that suited them. They didn't, although there were birdies and all sorts of, you know, beautiful British bikes. They wanted to ride seriously and they wanted to tour with bicycles and panniers and so on. So instead of doing what you or I would have done, bought a second-hand bike, ride around and sell it, they came home and started a company and started manufacturing bicycles.
2: What's the name of them?
1: They're called Bike Fridays.
2: Okay.
1: And they're a green company, so they call themselves Green
2: Air. Fantastic.
1: But they're in Oregon and they're now sold all over the world, and Australia has a really vibrant Bike Friday club which meets once a year for a 4 or 5 day weekend somewhere around the eastern seaboard usually.
2: So they have to be a similar size to a normal bike?
1: There
2: as in wheel size and
1: wheels
2: everything?
1: About 20 inch for the for the average one. The first ones they designed were, I would say, we'd call a hybrid style.
2: Yeah.
1: They were pretty strong, pretty resilient in that they had hub gears.
2: Right.
1: So that if you were in Afghanistan, heaven forbid these days, but if you were in outer Mongolia with your bicycle, not much was likely to go wrong except a flat tire. They had wider tires and you could pack it into a Samsonite suitcase.
2: That's just brilliant,
1: and,
2: isn't it?
1: That became a trailer for all your gear.
2: Yeah.
1: And you could really do the whole cycling dream, touring.
0: So you're a foundation member of Cycling Geelong?
1: I am, yes.
0: Yeah, how long ago was that?
1: We started off in, I believe, there's a little bit of controversy, I believe it's around 2000. We were incorporated in 2001 and the club's been going strong ever since.
2: So why was that established? What was the purpose?
1: Originally, the original purpose was advocacy for safe cycling and for more cycling infrastructure, which you would agree with.
2: Yes.
1: Because Geelong in 1988 had been at the forefront. We had the first bicycle plan, which was designed by people in Geelong And the first things, of course, were bike lanes, and nowhere else in Australia had them. And our plan was renowned around the world as the best for cycling. Mm-hmm. Unfortunately, stagnation set in after that. Everyone said, we're great. We've got all the best cycling infrastructure. Geelong's fine. We'll put our money somewhere else. And so the developments that were happening in Melbourne with bike paths and so on just didn't seem to happen much around Geelong at all. And the cycling club was started more as an advocacy group. Fantastic. Now it's more of a riding group.
2: So recently when the developments around the city occurred, there seemed to be a lot more bike lanes added.
1: Bike lanes, but also slip lanes, which are disastrous for cyclists.
2: Okay.
1: You would know. Slip lanes for cars allow you to drive fast around corners without taking too much notice that there might be a cyclist continuing straight ahead.
2: Yeah.
1: And I have seen quite, well, exceptionally nasty accidents.
2: They virtually have to be if a car hits a bike, don't they?
1: They do. The cyclist always comes off worse. And our aim would be for cycling to be as safe as any other form of transport. Now, we're probably never going to get as safe as a train, but apart from that, cycling, we should be able to cycle while we're able.
2: Look, it's just nonsensical to think, like I heard a lot of the arguments when the city was being developed with narrower streets and stuff, and they were, there was a movement at one stage to get rid of all the bike lanes and say, look, this is silly, and it's so short-sighted. A city of any size is only going to get bigger, and to think that we're going to keep shoving more and more cars into such a narrow place or a crowded space, it just isn't going to happen, is it?
1: No, it's not, and it's not ideal. We just... cycling is one of the facets of transport, and for many people it's also a facet of recreation and fitness. It makes sense for children to ride their bicycles to school.
2: Yeah.
1: As long as we can get them to do it safely. It makes sense for you to be able to ride your bike to the Pulse here today.
2: Yeah, or walk,
1: Or walk.
2: Yeah.
1: Or take a train or a bus that gets you there without having to wait for hours.
0: Right. All right, let's get on to your early career. You're a Geelong person.
1: No, I'm not originally. I was born in the Latrobe Valley in a place called Geelong, which no longer exists.
0: Yes.
1: They've dug it up for coal.
0: Yes. That's right.
1: Didn't have a bicycle then. We walked everywhere. Not many people had cars, so walking or taking a bus was the way to get to school and so on.
0: How'd you get to Geelong?
1: I'd finished uni when I was first married. My husband was with what was called the PMG.
0: Oh, yes.
1: And he was sent to Geelong to manage the manual telephone exchange, which was then, I think, in Jeringhap Street. And where Howard Andrews is now.
2: Yep.
1: And he was at a very young 22, I think, put in charge of a room full of women, most of whom knew much more about what they were doing than he did, about being the male with whatever he was. So he stayed for a while, and eventually our marriage broke up, as they do, and I stayed in Geelong, and I've been there ever since. And it's a very long time ago now, so I am a Geelong person as far as that goes.
0: You became a music teacher. Where did the love of music come from?
1: Oh, all my life. I've always sung, I've always been in choirs, I've always... it's been part of my life, I guess. So
2: that is something, obviously, that you enjoy and you enjoy still? You still?
1: Oh, I do.
2: You're part of the...
1: I am part of the music scene. I've done a lot of music over the years as a singer, as a teacher. I trained with a music as my major in my course for teaching, so that I came out as a primary music teacher. They're scarce as hen's teeth these days in the state system. Funding changes over the years, and our priorities change in education and what we think is important. And the arts to me have always been an important facet, and music is my love, I guess. And singing has been my life, I guess, also. I still sing... I've sung in many choirs. I've done a lot of solo work. I've been in shows, thoroughly enjoyed it, and done a lot. It's part of the life, yeah. As I say. And I've taught children to love music.
2: I think I'd have to make the comment, as a maths teacher, I've seen so many more children inspired by music than I have by maths.
1: I loved teaching maths.
2: Yeah.
1: Of course, being at a small school like Port Arlington was when I first went there, very quickly you realise that you can't do that job full time. And I was quickly in the classroom, which was part of my training, of course. And I loved teaching little kids maths. You were a secondary teacher. Which time there might have been some fixed ideas happening, but we worked from the concrete, from reality, and kids just love maths.
2: I've sometimes thought lately that I would prefer to have been a primary maths teacher, because giving that grounding to kids, and then anyway,
1: it's about seeing where they're at and finding a way to make it relevant, and
2: that's
1: very hard in some of the theoretical areas of secondary teaching.
0: So you'd have the annual school production, would you?
1: We did for some years. We were very lucky to have a wonderful principal at Port Arlington who was also a pianist and had put on musicals all over the state in schools. So we'd put on a musical for grades 4 to 6 and a musical for grades 2 to 3 or up to grade 3, and they'd be half hour, and the longer one would be a full hour, and they were absolute fun.
2: Yeah.
1: Parents were, the community is such a part of the school, as you would know. And so the parents would do the costumes and lighting, and we'd go across to the hall over the road from the school and put on our shows, and they were always packed out, and everyone loved it, and it was a great way for the kids to really enjoy their school life.
0: Were you living in Port Arlington at the time?
1: No, I've lived in Geelong.
0: The whole time,
1: all the time. I did have my eye on a house in Port Arlington, but it never came on the market in a way that I could afford.
0: So. It's gone ahead now, hasn't it?
1: It has since the ferry.
0: The ferry's made a lot of difference to that. Look, the other thing I haven't mentioned is that we came to you through the Harmony Choir. We've had lots of people.
1: Yes, Geelong Harmony is a fabulous group. I'm not a member.
0: Aren't you?
1: Never have been a member of the Geelong Harmony. It has I've been more in what you would perhaps call classical music, but I now sing in a little group which was started by music teachers 30 years ago this year, actually. I was not one of them at the time, called Wondrous Mary.
2: Okay.
1: And we are only about a dozen or so people. We fluctuate a bit. We sing harmony a cappella, but we do a more popular repertoire, but quite a diverse one, from very early music to our latest song is an arrangement by one of our members of, I'm trying to remember, because it's just arrived, but, you know, he will arrange current or older songs. We do folk, we do pop, we do everything.
2: So you've got a friendly group of people who enjoy singing together.
1: Yes, that's right.
2: And you do it when you can.
1: We rehearse once a week.
2: Yeah.
1: We're now just not all music teachers. We've got doctors, we've got vets, we've got an audiologist, and we've got...
2: Fantastic.
1: I guess you'd call him a stevedore. Not a stevedore. He worked on ships from a cabin boy virtually way back
2: you
1: when.
2: You could have filmed me. I'd accept stevedore.
1: No, different.
2: Are they?
1: Different. Well, they unpack the vehicles. The ships he was on them.
2: Right.
0: You've also had experience in the theatre.
1: I did quite a lot of shows with Lyric Theatre, with Jasoda, and started out Teachers College, bit of opera with Theatre of the Winged Unicorn. We sang in a new opera up there called The Viaduct, about the Moorabool Viaduct and a death that happened during its construction, and a local composer.
2: Is it time for that to come back?
1: For the opera?
2: Yeah.
1: Oh, a new one will come.
2: A new one will come, yeah.
1: Yes, that was great fun. And
0: you're... Another string to your bow. You have a visual arts degree, and you're involved in that. You actually teach that.
1: I don't teach it. I go to classes, but I did a visual arts degree via a back door, I guess you'd say, as a primary teacher, you're always drawing pictures for worksheets and so on, and because you have to be a generalist, you're encouraging children to draw and to paint pictures and so on. And when I left work, I decided that I would improve my skills in certain areas, and one of those was I have an interest in extending my interest in history, and I thought, well, if I do something about getting something about art history, that'll expand my knowledge. So there was a particularly good lecturer in art history at the Gordon, and I ended up getting into what was going to be a degree course through the Gordon. It morphed across to Deakin, but I did a bit of that, this and that, and as part of that, of course, you do the practical stuff. So I ended up doing a visual arts degree. Loved the photography, loved the aspects of printmaking and painting and drawing, and didn't do any sculpture, I guess, was probably the only facet we didn't touch, but it was a most enjoyable experience. And out of that, I was part of helping get a little gallery at Deakin going on the waterfront, which some of your listeners may have heard and seen, because the ABC did a couple of years of broadcasting from that little space. Yes.
2: Ah, yes. They were regularly there, weren't they?
1: They were there for 2 years, and I think it stopped a year or two ago. I don't think they acknowledge that Geelong is not part of Melbourne anymore.
2: No.
1: Which is probably irrelevant to this discussion.
2: No, but the ABC do have a little... It's not a studio.
0: An office where
2: they have a reporter who goes out and gets local stories.
0: Helen, now you love everything you do, obviously, but and it's all embracing. But I've got cooking written down. What's the cooking classes?
1: Martha's classes, I guess, were what my friend Martha, who you had on a few weeks ago, Martha Fleet. She was a bit from the back door, ended up doing cooking classes, and as a good friend of hers, I attended the cooking classes once when I was on long service leave, and then I went to some night classes. But I guess, you know, when you've got little kids, you're always cooking. And now, because of my dietary needs, being celiac, I discovered that there wasn't good food around for people who can't eat those four grains that celiacs can't, wheat, barley, oats and rye. And so I started making my own. So I don't know where the cooking came from, really.
0: I think we might have texts, Tim. I can see the tapes rolling over.
2: We do. And we have Josh from Limo, and Josh has had a little conversation with us while we've been speaking. He has just said, cookie written down, you say.
0: Cooking.
2: Oh, cookie. Cooking, yes. Oh, yes.
0: Cooking. I wouldn't say cookie, Josh.
2: Or cooking. Yeah, it was cooking.
0: It's funny, the Harmony Choir, just while you're doing that, that you're not, the Geelong Harmony, you're not part of it, because that was who recommended you to us.
1: Oh, Martha was, and she's been my very good friend since I first came to Geelong well over 50 years ago now, so... Mm. Yes, and she's been part of the Harmony group for quite a few years now.
0: All right, to finish up, let's go back 15 years. You started on a cycling show here, and now we're here 15 years later talking about cycling. But what was the show like? What did you talk about?
1: We talked about cycling. We talked to people. There was always an interviewee, and Heather Howard, who was basically running the show with Angelica and Maria, would find interesting people. They might be people who were touring through Geelong from all over the world. They might be people associated with cycling racing. They talk to people like Rod Charles, who is a local cycling historian.
2: Okay.
1: If you haven't had him on, I'd thoroughly recommend him.
2: Tell us his name again.
1: Rod Charles.
2: Okay.
1: I hope his ears are burning. he's also a life member of Cycling Geelong, and... he's a collector of antique and old bicycles and an incredibly knowledgeable man who's written a 3-volume history of cycling in the Geelong region. A massive tome, many years' research.
2: We'll have to chase him up.
0: That's a great...
2: We need suggestions like that from our listeners, from our guests, from everything, so we can keep turning over good guests like yourself. So,
1: oh, thank you so much. So
2: thank you very much for coming in. And keep. Hopefully you're back on the bike soon.
1: I hope so. And I just recommend for recreational cyclists who just want a group of friends to ride with, Cycling Geelong is one of many clubs in the Geelong region that would be happy and to welcome you.
2: Fantastic. That's a great note to leave on.
0: All right. We've been talking to Helen Lyth. This is Tim and Keith. It's 94.7 The Pulse, and it's 16 minutes to 10 o'clock.
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0: that was Emily Pritchard, who was a local First Nations person who is living around the... comes around the Mornington Peninsula, and Josh has just suggested that he thought it sounded very much like Emily Ullman for a second. So he knows his music, that Josh, and that is a good pickup, because I just, I think I've said before, I go on to AMRAC, which is the Australian Music Group, who provide different musicians and first-time musicians or first-time released songs, and I pick up a few songs from there which I find very enjoyable, and that Emily Pritchard song I love.
1: Yeah, you're talking about Josh loving his music. Limo and Josh on 4 o'clock on Fridays, they cover a lot of music, and we see their Facebook promos, and they really are into Australian artists, so yeah. It's great.
0: Great work around the pulse, so thank you very much, Josh. And here we go. I don't know what's coming up next, Keith.
2: Read all about it, extra, extra. 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Read all about
0: it. Okay, so here's where we try and find a few headlines and that might amuse us and hopefully will amuse you. So, Keith, you might start off, because I didn't have a great week with headlines this week.
1: All right, I'll start off with a... I suppose it's a triple play.
0: Triple header.
1: Well, on football, because football does create a lot of new space in winter in Victoria. But Patrick Cripps, and Geelong people won't want to hear this, but Patrick Cripps marked right on the 20 seconds to go or something to get them across the line against Geelong, and the headline was Kryptonite.
0: Right. Now, I happen to be watching that. I don't normally watch games other than Hawthorn games, and sometimes I flick over at the end when it looks exciting.
1: Yes.
0: Two good games I saw on the weekend for the last 15 minutes, and Geelong supporters won't enjoy their one. But, yeah, that was a great last few minutes and a fantastic captain's mark.
1: It was. Herd mentality. This is the everybody pushing for Herd to become the new coach of Geelong. Somebody wrote to the Age the other day and said, I've got a radical suggestion, but I think it might work. Tony Abbott could coach Essendon, and Herd could be president of the Liberal Party. So, and the last football one was... a play on the Paul Hogan, where the bloody hell are you? Where the bloody hell are you? H-U-G-H, Hugh McCluggage, who's gone missing in a big way, apparently, for Brisbane. Part of their
0: A few
1: struggles.
0: Of their players are struggling a bit, so we'll have to talk about, because we've got that very important tipping competition we have to do too. A foregone conclusion was a headline regarding the cricket, which we talked about before with... Ollie Peake, but another star of that game was the fast bowler Nathan Ellis, who he's had a few runs here and there, I think, a few games. Mm. I saw him bat with Ollie Peake and didn't show a great deal, but none of the batters showed a great deal either. So a foregone conclusion. He ended up helping to win the game, and in getting four wickets in that game.
1: I'll do another double up, Tim. The Herald Sun has, in fact, it was the Addy who takes a lot of their stuff from their Murdoch papers from the Herald Sun, but reacting to the budget, they didn't hold back. Liar, liar, Labor pants on fire was one, and another one, hook, line and stinker, Dim Jim takes the bait.
0: It's really embarrassing to see a paper do that, because these decisions they've made in that budget are very, very good decisions for the community. And, they try to push a little barrow that suggests that they might prefer a different party in Parliament. But they don't give both sides of that argument, do they?
1: Oh, they don't. They're not meant to. That's their stick. That's what they do. Yeah. It's incredible, isn't it? I mean, taxing the rich to sort of provide opportunities for people without money, I don't really see the problem with it.
0: Mm. All right, now, Mick Gatto was arrested and made the every news broadcast in the last 24 hours. And when the last thing I saw him say when he actually came out of his house after he'd been in for the interview with the police and been released, he says that's a hell of a lot of work to do for a not unpaid parking fine. So we don't know whether that's actually true. The headline on the front page of the Addy this morning was Taking the Mick, with a photo of a Mick Gatto with a beanie poking his head around a corner having a look. Now, the interesting thing about this, Keith, is that I was walking to, as we were talking before about coming into the Pulse, I walked in this morning, walked past the chemist who had the Herald Sun line slap bang on the front of outside their door, and I thought, I haven't got a lot of headlines, I'll have a quick glance down. The headline that greeted me was Taking the Mick, exactly the same headline on the front page of the Addy was then on the front page of the Herald Sun as well. So I didn't gain much by that, but
1: I suppose it's fairly obvious, isn't it? Because it struck me. I saw somewhere, it might have even been the Herald Sun, but they had an eye on the prize headline. And I think I've told you before with the Herald Sun, that was banned, that headline, eye on the prize.
0: Is that right?
1: Yeah, particularly the premiership captains holding the cup up and all both looking at it.
0: Yeah.
1: You know, come on, you can do better than that sort of thing. I had another footy one, and it's one of the, I can't remember which one it was, but there are four Harrys at Carlton.
0: Oh, yeah.
1: The last one's called Barry. They've changed his name to Barry because
0: Harry
1: it's too...
0: Harry Mackay, is it?
1: Well, there's Harry Dean.
0: Harry Dean.
1: Son of Peter Dean, yeah. Harry Mackay, Harry Charleston, Harry O'Farrell. And the headline was When Harry Beats Barry, because he had his name in the club. It's been changed to Barry.
0: That's amusing, isn't it? Yeah. That's very funny. Trio stand tall. I'm a bit hung up on this cricket, the Pakistan-Australia one-day series that's going on. And the last game in that series is tonight, actually, at 9:30, which is a reasonable time to be starting a game, but obviously it'll finish well into the early morning. This headline on the last one, which we've just spoken about, is Trio stand tall to square up ODI series. So Cameron Green, Matt Renshaw and teenager Ollie Peake. That was the article I think you said you might have read in The Age today.
1: I think I did read in The Age, gave him a very big rap, more so than the Addy coverage, the Herald Sun Addy coverage.
0: Yeah. The comment that was made often about him is that he's so calm when he's out batting, no matter who he's batting with, no matter what the situation in the game is, he just seems to be able to, like, the woman had just finished saying when she introduced that Ollie Peake was coming out, he's more of a push-around player. He's not going to be someone who hits the ball big. Very early in the piece, whack, six, straight over mid-wicket.
1: Hit two sixes, didn't he?
0: Yeah, he hit another one the last over. So he got them to a score which the people considered wasn't going to win the game, but it was going to get them a bit closer.
1: There's a Beatles Museum in England, in London, and they're claiming that it will block sunlight. And
0: right.
1: So the headline, if you thought about this, if I gave you a bit of time, you'd come up with this. There goes the sun.
0: Oh, yes.
1: Pretty obvious, isn't it?
0: Here comes the sun.
1: Well, exactly right. Another one was Jacinta Allen has finally relented and widened the powers of the IBAC. But the headline was a fairly obvious one, was Ireland's IBAC flip.
0: Oh, very good.
1: Which, again, is pretty obvious, isn't it?
0: It is.
1: And speaking of
0: it's
1: obvious,
0: it's good to see, though. That has caused a lot of stress because they haven't got their... That's just a waste of time. It was just a show.
1: Yes.
0: Having that IBAC because they didn't have any power to do anything.
1: Yeah. I've got another one for you, Tim.
0: Keep going.
1: It's a question.
0: A little bit of time till the news.
1: It asks, what's the best way to see whale sharks? You'd have an answer to that, wouldn't you?
0: No.
1: Oh, you just, I'd say through binoculars or something.
0: Yeah.
1: I don't know what the deadline is. Might have been an ad for going to Bali to see something like that, rather than to Ningaloo Reef, which you can do in Australia. My last one, Tim, and I think this is a ripper. Donald Trump, his latest one, is he's trying to get himself his image put on a $250 bill.
0: He is just, he will go to any extent.
1: It's supposed to be illegal for a president. But the headline for that was Trump big noting himself.
0: You're very good.
1: That's not bad, is it?
0: No.
1: All right, Tim, we're going to go to the news. After the news, we have Nevea Hunna, youth
0: very
1: councillor
0: good.
1: From
0: looking
1: Geelong.
0: Forward to it.
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5: Good morning, I'm Laura Devoy. The Queensland Government is calling on former ministers to explain to families why children in residential care were failed. A report into the state's child protection system handed down yesterday found vulnerable children were not adequately protected. A newly formed cabinet subcommittee will meet for the first time today to begin work on the government's response. Minister for Child Safety, Amanda Cam, says her predecessors have questions to answer.
6: Today, we are calling on those five former ministers to front the cameras, to front Queenslanders, and in particular to front the families, the children and the foster carers that were failed under their watch.
5: The United States says Israel and Lebanon have agreed to the implementation of a ceasefire. In a statement, the US State Department says the two sides agreed to swiftly advance the creation of pilot zones in which the Lebanese armed forces will take exclusive control of the territory. The countries agreed to a ceasefire in April, but Israeli forces and the militant group Hezbollah have continued to trade fire. The US says Israel and Lebanon reaffirmed they have no hostile intent toward one another. The New South Wales opposition says the government's plan to allow people to drive with medicinal cannabis in their system is extraordinary. Labor will introduce legislation to Parliament which would establish a legal limit on the concentration.